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3: From the GBC newsroom at 7. A Supreme Court judge has described Gibraltar's lack of custody time limits as regrettable. It comes after a defendant who spent almost a year on remand was later acquitted of most charges and sentenced to just 3 months in prison. Gibraltarian Stella McComb has been selected to compete with the Children on Horses Great Britain dressage team at the next European Championships in Czechia next month. The 14-year-old was informed verbally a few weeks ago, but had to keep the news to herself until it was made official. And two St. John Ambulance volunteers, Jared Baglietto and Sarian Reza, have been invested into the Order of St. John in recognition of their dedication to first aid and community service. Your weather, it's getting warmer and warmer. Cloudy to start, sunny later with highs of 29. That's the latest. I'm Robin Shepherd-Capurro.
4: BBC News with Neil Nunes. Venezuela's interim president, Delcy Rodriguez, has declared a state of emergency following two strong earthquakes in quick succession. The authorities haven't yet released any figures for the number of deaths and injuries, but one early estimate by the U.S. Geological Survey suggests the casualties could be very high. More from Will Grant.
5: Emergency services have been working through the night to reach those trapped inside collapsed buildings. A number of neighbourhoods in Caracas have been affected. Some apartment blocks have been reduced to rubble. The sides have been torn off others. Olivio Gonzalez, who lives in Caracas, said he was lucky he was outside his apartment with his family when the earthquake struck. When he returned, he found the building completely destroyed. How many families are going to end up like this? He asked. Schools will be suspended and the main airport in Caracas has also been closed.
4: President Trump has had a fiery closed-door meeting with Republicans in the U.S. Senate. He confronted them over a vote on Tuesday when four Republicans joined Democrats in rebuking him over the Iran war. With more, Howell Griffith in Washington.
6: We understand that at one stage, Senator Bill Cassidy repeatedly questioned the president. He was told to sit down. Eventually he did, and afterwards he told reporters that he wasn't prepared to be bullied. But it shows you, even within the Republican Party, there is tension here over the impact of the war. The question raised, why a four-week campaign had now turned into a four-month one, without a clear resolution at the moment as those talks continue.
4: The price of crude oil has fallen below the level it was at before the U.S. and Israeli military conflict with Iran. A barrel of Brent crude, which had exceeded $110 at one stage, is now trading at $72. More from our Asia business correspondent, Suranjana Tiwari.
7: Oil is really a supply and demand game. So as soon as that oil starts hitting the market or is expected to hit the market, we were expecting to see pressure on those prices with them going down. We saw those global benchmarks back at pre-war levels. That means the lowest level since the end of February when those strikes happened. Now, it will take time for those oil shipments to reach their customers here in Asia. Analysts are expecting that will start to happen in about early August.
4: Russian state media is reporting that an oil depot in the southern region of Krasnodar has been set ablaze in a drone attack. A local official said it was caused by falling debris, a description often used in the event of a Ukrainian drone strike. The depot, which is not far from a major crossing into occupied Crimea, has been hit three times this month. This is the latest world news from the BBC.
3: Good morning. Hope you're having a great start to your Thursday. 4 minutes past seven. It's Stefan and Robin with you on The Breakfast Show, chatting a bit about today's day of the year, celebrity birthdays, also about last night's football. Did you watch any of it? Get in touch right now. Here's Alex Warren with Fever Dream.

0: It's Mimi Webb, ends in Y. It's Radio Gibraltar on a Thursday morning, the 25th of June. Hope you're having a great start to your day. It's 10 past 7 on what is Global Beatles Day today, Robin. Only one of the most famous bands, if not the most famous bands of all time. And we're going to be speaking to a super fan a little later this morning, aren't we?
1: Looking forward to it, yeah. Yeah, a super fan of a super fan family.
0: Yes, you're right, because he's from a family that that basically all love the Beatles, essentially. And it'd be good to speak about it from his perspective and reminisce a little bit about the days maybe when he was young listening to the Beatles on his... So what would it have been? His vinyl, maybe? Even before cassettes, right? No? But yeah, perhaps. Wasn't around in those days, so it's difficult to recall. But it's interesting to hear from that perspective, not because, like we say, one of the biggest bands ever formed, Beatles mania took over the world really in many days. I mean, despite breaking up in 1970, they are still the band with the most number one singles ever in the UK charts. That's 18 UK number ones. Despite obviously not being a band since 1970, what's that, 56 years? Although having said that, there have been some records that were re-released kind of years later. There was one I recall a few years ago that went to number one that the Beatles kind of brought out years and years after they recorded it. And why is it Global Beatles Day today, you ask? Well, it was on the 25th of June 1967 that the Beatles walked into Studio One at Abbey Road Studios and sent a message to the world. They broadcasted live as part of the BBC's Our World programme with their song All You Need Is Love. It reached an estimated 400 million people around the globe. The Beatles just walking into the studio, singing this live. 400 million people tuned into their radios. For a few extraordinary minutes, the world was listening together, it felt like. And from that day, well, a few years after that day anyway, a super fan himself decided, you know what, we should make this day Global Beatles Day as a result. And it stuck.
1: It stuck. That's amazing.
0: Yeah. Have you got a favorite Beatles tune?
1: I mean, Hey Jude, I know Hey Jude is kind of just like one of the more obvious ones, but it's just so like iconic. Even the few that aren't Beatles fans are fans of this one. You know, it's the most widespread one. Got to be Hey Jude.
0: Hey Jude for you. Yeah, similar one, I suppose. Here Comes the Sun would be up there for me as well. You know, I'd probably go over Hey Jude. Here Comes the Sun.
1: I think I've told this story with Here Comes the Sun. It's just a beautiful few minutes. Here Comes the Sun, but because foolishly, I chose it as my alarm clock. I had it for two or three years during uni as my alarm clock. It's just now I only associate it with waking up.
0: Right.
1: And so then I had to get rid of it eventually.
0: Fair enough. Ironically, you chose Here Comes the Sun for your uni alarm clock, where the sun probably isn't as prominent as it is here.
1: I thought this is going to wake me up in a good mood every day, and for a while it did, but then eventually it became associated with
0: fair enough.
1: Lectures.
0: Every time you hear Here Comes the Sun, you think it's lectures. Okay, I won't play Here Comes the Sun for you now then. I don't want to bring back those memories. we can play a bit of All You Need Is Love, considering this, the song, and then broadcasting this live is the reason for Global Beatles Day today. We'll also as we mentioned, chatting to a bit of a super fan a little later. We'll be asking him for his favourite Beatles tune. But do get in touch, 266 200, studio@radiogibraltar.gi. What's yours?

0: The Beatles, All You Need Is Love on Radio Gibraltar this Thursday morning on what is Global Beatles Day today. Good morning to Jenny getting in touch. Her favourite, Yellow Submarine, she mentions. Katia says yesterday is one of her favourites. What are your favourites? Do let us know. Elena, good morning to you. She's been in touch via email. Her favourite Beatles song, Yellow Submarine. She agrees with Jenny on that one. But so many great ones to choose from, aren't there? It's 17 minutes past seven. Big happy birthday if you're celebrating today. Born on the same day as this man right here. Let's see if you can figure out who it is. I'm sure you will, Robin.
1: Did you win?
2: Oh, yes. Had to pay you off, didn't they? Yeah, out-of-court settlement, so quite a lot of money. Ka-ching.
3: Wasted most of it, though.
2: I didn't waste it.
3: Tell her what you spent it on.
2: I released my own single, so if that's a waste of money...
3: Well, it is a waste of money, because it didn't even get in the top 100.
2: Good, didn't want it to. Next.
1: How much did that cost?
0: Who are we talking there? Who are we talking?
4: That must be Ricky Gervais.
0: It certainly is, the one and only Ricky Gervais this morning. A man who once said, the best advice I've ever received is no one else knows what they're doing either. Which is so true, isn't it? Yeah, we're all just winging it.
4: Yeah.
0: We're all just winging it. Co-created The Office. That was a little snippet, a little clip from the UK Office. Stars in it, of course, back in the early 2000s. And, well, that skyrocketed his career. And he was doing stand-up and stuff before that, but kind of in terms of, like, production and writing and TV shows and that kind of stuff, I think that really skyrocketed, didn't it? Heavily involved...
4: Didn't become famous until his kind of, like... However old he was.
0: 30s, maybe?
4: Late 30s, early 40s.
0: Yeah. Heavily involved, of course, as a result in the making of the US Office 2. Afterlife, which was more recent. Afterlife was great, wasn't it?
4: Yeah.
0: Very emotional at times, but also very funny as well. It was just like kind of the perfect mixture. It was a roller coaster ride of emotions, actually, watching that, because one minute you're laughing, one minute you're crying.
4: Yeah. He's brilliant at that.
0: Yeah.
4: Yeah, underrated as an actor, I'd say. Mm. Not a massive fan of his more recent stand-up, but
0: yeah,
4: just The Office is kind of like, I think with The Office and look, not everyone's a fan of The Office, but I think what it's done for sort of like for UK comedy, it's had like a massive impact on UK comedy and just on the country's sense of humor.
0: Hmm.
4: Like, You can spot an Office fan from a mile off.
0: Yeah. What do you mean? In terms of the sense of humour? In terms of like...
4: Yeah.
0: I really enjoyed the mention of lying as well, which, again, he produced, wrote, starred in. Great concept, actually. A world where no one knew that lying was a thing.
4: Yeah.
0: But yeah, that was a good one. He's good. He's very creative. Also hosted the Golden Globe Awards 5 times, making celebrities a little bit hot under the collar with some of his references in those. Guess how old Ricky Gervais is today?
4: Must be... Shall we go 62?
0: 65 today, Ricky Gervais. Happy birthday to him. Good morning, Jenny, who says, a great guy, love his humour, seen all his stand-up, and a big fan of Ricky Gervais, clearly. And someone who would have been 63 today, sadly not with us anymore, will be celebrated today, of that I am certain, has millions and millions of fans around the world, the one and only George Michael, of course. And at 21 minutes past 7, why not celebrate him with a bit of Wham? It's Club Tropicana.

0: It's Wham! Club Tropicana on Radio Gibraltar on what would have been George Michael's 63rd birthday today. It's 25 past seven. It's Thursday morning in sports. Bit of a recap, what's been happening at the World Cup. There have been big games because obviously yesterday evening the final group games started. So a lot at stake, a lot on the line. I managed to catch kind of like the first half an hour of Scotland-Brazil before I eventually dozed off and I woke up to the news that Brazil had won 3-0. Which isn't good for Scotland. They kind of needed to keep that score down to a minimum to be one of the best third place teams to qualify. So now they just have to sit back and wait and see what happens, really.
1: It's sort of out of their hands, isn't it? Yeah.
0: It's out of their hands.
1: But not impossible.
0: Not impossible, but it is out of their hands, certainly. Morocco beating Haiti 4-2. That looked like a good game, didn't it?
1: Haiti gave them a run for
0: their money. Yeah, big time. I'll tell you what. Big shout out to Michaela. Big shout out to the South African community around the
1: world. Big win.
0: Yeah, big shout out to Bevan Sogo, we've had on the show before. Yeah. Fantastic singer with South African roots in Cape Town. What a victory for them. They tell you what, after watching their, which is the first game of the World Cup when they lost to Mexico.
1: That's right, yeah.
0: The big power cut happened, of course. And it looked like they I don't know, just to put it bluntly, they weren't very good. And then they were 1-0 down to Czechia in that second game. They got that penalty late on. They managed to get a draw out of it. You thought, probably not going to beat South Korea, probably not going to be enough. Guess what? They only go and beat South Korea 1-0 to not only qualify, finish second in their group. The first time in South African history they've made it to the knockout stages of the World Cup. That is amazing. Huge congratulations to them.
1: What a story.
0: Yeah, huge congratulations to them. Yeah, big time. That is an amazing result. An amazing result.
1: You know who's disappointed me?
0: Who?
1: Although they Ecuador, man.
0: Well, Ecuador played tonight against Germany, but so far.
1: But it's looking.
0: Well, they
1: are they what?
0: They've got one point,
1: no?
0: They need to beat Germany. Although Germany, you imagine Germany would put a semi-second string out, considering they've already won the group.
1: Yeah, I just expected more of Ecuador this campaign, this World Cup.
0: Yeah. Let us know if you managed to catch any of the games last night. What did you think of them? Do you think Scotland have any much chance at all of qualifying? Like we say, it's out of their hands now. Really, just have to wait and see what happens in the other groups to see if they can be one of the best, the top eight third-placed teams. So, not ideal, really. Not ideal for
1: the games are ramping up now, are they not? It sort of seems to be sort of double games now.
0: Well, no, yeah, there has to be. There's because obviously every group finishes with both games at the same time because it would be unfair for the second game to know the permutations of the first game. Yeah. So, they'll have the. Every group will finish with the kickoffs at the same time. Right now, here's James Blunt with Bonfire Heart. It's 28 minutes past seven.

0: James Blunt, Bonfire Heart on Radio Gibraltar. It's Thursday morning. Right now, 7:30, and here's the latest.
1: A Supreme Court judge has described Gibraltar's lack of custody time limits as regrettable. It comes after a defendant who spent almost a year on remand was later acquitted of most charges and sentenced to just 3 months in prison. Gibraltarian Stella McComb has been selected to compete with the Children on Horses Great Britain dressage team at the next European Championships to be held in Czechia next month. The 14-year-old was informed verbally a few weeks ago but had to keep the news to herself until it was made official. And two St. John ambulance volunteers have been invested into the Order of St. John in recognition of their dedication to first aid and community service. Jared Baglietto and Sarian Ressa were formally admitted during a ceremony at the King's Chapel, where cadets also received awards and certificates for their achievements.
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1: It's getting warmer and warmer. Cloudy this morning, brighter later with highs of 29, currently 20 degrees.
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0: It's Texas. It's Say What You Want. Radio Gibraltar on a Thursday morning. It's 22 minutes to 8. And right now, we're talking about one of the world's first ever Earth sandwiches this morning for today's Fact of the Day, which happened back in 2020. You're probably thinking, Earth sandwich? What on earth is that? We'll explain it for you. You know how the world is globe-shaped?
1: Wait, did you just say one of the world's first?
0: Yes, Earth... it happened a few years before that.
1: Must have been the first.
0: It happened a few years before that. That was kind of the inspiration. But this was one that, for some reason, I don't know, maybe it was marketed better. This one kind of went viral. Well, I suppose kind of the...
1: Better fillings.
0: I guess more people kind of sharing it on social media and that kind of thing in 2020 compared to, I think, 2006. Which was probably the days of what, like the early days of Facebook, maybe more Bebo and MySpace and that. So maybe it didn't go as viral back in 2006. But an Earth sandwich essentially is, I mean, picture the world, a globe shaped, right? It means wherever you are on the planet, there will always be an exact opposite on the other side of the planet. The place diametrically opposite to you.
1: Uh-huh.
0: For example, the place exactly opposite to us, if you were to draw a perfect straight line through the Earth's core, you'd come out in the South Pacific Ocean right beside New Zealand.
1: Okay.
0: From one end to the other, yes? If you were to draw a perfectly straight line through the Earth,
1: yep,
0: from us to the other side, it would come out in the South Pacific Ocean. Now, someone from New Zealand back in 2020 wanted to go with this, Etienne Nard, his name, from Auckland, and found out where the exact opposite point from him was using coordinates and landed, well, not too far from us, actually, in southern Spain.
1: Oh, whereabouts?
0: So, in Ronda, in like a Ronda area. So he went online, tried to find someone who lived in the exact region. He used Reddit for this. And he found someone. He found a Spanish student in Ronda. And he said, hey, this may sound crazy, but I've got this idea. I want to create an Earth sandwich.
1: Un sangui de tierra.
0: Yes. So, probably when, if you open up your messages and you see that, you think that someone's trying to, like, scam you or something, or someone's having a bit of a laugh at your expense. But no, this is the real thing.
1: So, and all it would take, presumably, from man in Ronda... is one slice of bread.
0: Yeah, going to the exact point, the exact coordinates, and one slice of bread. So, yes, 7,907 miles apart, with the entire planet between them, Etienne in Auckland, New Zealand, at the exact opposite point, placed a slice of bread on the floor.
1: Bang.
0: And so did Solano Sierra in Ronda, the Spanish student. And there you have it, the world's first Earth sandwich. Two slices of bread in between the whole planet at exact the right coordinates for it... to be
1: when's breakfast, man?
0: It's stupid, isn't it?
1: It's stupid.
0: It's stupid.
1: But you know what? With so much bad on the internet, just something like that.
0: Yeah.
1: It's just a little bit of good, you know?
0: I know. Have you ever thought when you're digging at the beach, I'm thinking if I can really dig deep and long enough for here, I can get to New Zealand. I can get to the South Pacific Ocean.
1: But weren't we told that as kids? I remember like my older cousins, much older cousins, I should say. And even my parents, they'd be like, yeah, if you dig and dig and dig, eventually you get to Australia. You know what I mean? And I would be like, but how on earth does everybody live upside down there?
0: Yeah,
1: like, how
0: true.
1: Do they even stick to the floor? So many questions.
0: I know, right? I know. I mean, you got to get through, like, all the Earth's core and stuff first.
1: Yeah.
0: But once you get past that...
1: How do they do it? It's like magic over there.

0: goes down on me. Tom Grennan, Don't Break the Heart on Radio Gibraltar. It's 7:45 this Thursday morning. Just a recap of yesterday's poll, by the way. We were asking you which way you twirl your spaghetti. Was it clockwise or anti-clockwise? In the end, it was 88% clockwise, 12% anti-clockwise. And good morning to Brenda Yeo, who also got in touch, saying she chose clockwise. She chose anti-clockwise. One of the 12% that chose anti-clockwise. However, she's left-handed, was what was said at the time.
1: Right, so that makes sense.
0: Yeah, left-handed people more likely to do it anti-clockwise. So it seems like I'm massively in the minority as a right-handed person that twirls my spaghetti anti-clockwise.
1: That's 8.8 people out of 10 that twirl it clockwise. I'm just interested in, of those 8.8 people, how many of them are right-handed?
0: Yeah.
1: Probably most.
0: Probably most, yeah.
1: And out
0: of the 12%, how many are left-handed that voted for anti-clockwise?
1: Yeah.
0: I imagine a lot of them as well. So, yeah, it seems like I've got a strange way of doing things. But you know what? I suppose it's just twirling spaghetti, really, isn't it?
1: That was a fun one.
0: Yeah, yeah.
1: Spaghetti's always fun.
0: Yeah, it is. By the way, Global Beatles Day today. We were chatting about them a little earlier. We'll be chatting about them a little bit more after 8 because we've got a Beatles super fan on.
1: Yeah, Mr. Paul Montegrifo is coming on. And we're gonna have a chat about the iconic band and then maybe even just test his knowledge.
0: Looking forward to that. By the way, good morning to Pete, who says, my mum used to go to Liverpool in the 60s for the music. When the Beatles kind of first started, they got booed and left the stage. They went abroad, came back famous. Everyone loved them. Too many good ones to pick a favourite. But the fact that he dreamt yesterday, I think referring to Sir Paul McCartney, dreaming up the lyrics for yesterday and then woke up and wrote it before he forgot it. And then also wrote Let It Be after being down after losing his mum is both amazing stories.
1: Oh, so those lovely.
0: Those would be Pete's two favourites. We've just had Richard Cartwright come into the room actually this morning talking to us about the Beatles as well, saying that out of their 18 UK number one singles, that so many of them that we've been talking about yesterday, Here Comes the Sun, that we both mentioned were a few of our favourites, they weren't actually released as singles. They were album tracks. So there were so many songs in their repertoire, so many songs that are, I don't know, years later, kind of more appreciated, sort of perhaps.
1: Posthumous fame, almost.
0: They never actually released as singles.
1: Yeah. Yeah. Interesting.
0: Good to hear from Richard this morning, who obviously has all sorts of knowledge when it comes to that. It's 12 minutes to 8. What's some of your favourite Beatles tunes? Would be good to hear from you. Right now, here's Olivia Rodrigo with Can't Catch Me Now.

0: Olivia Rodrigo, Can't Catch Me Now on Radio Gibraltar this Thursday morning. Who's hinted, Olivia Rodrigo has hinted at a potential collaboration, a duet with Stevie Nicks at a festival in August, the Daisy Chain Fields Festival. Apparently Stevie Nicks and Olivia Rodrigo could be getting up on stage together, which would be an experience and a half.
1: Wouldn't say no.
0: For Olivia Rodrigo, that is for sure. Who's also been in the news recently. We were talking about some kind of like festival habits a couple of days ago, as the return of the GMF summer sessions, which is coming in early September. And you were mentioning, the fact that some people, these adults, are wearing like adult nappies so they can get to the front and they don't have to leave to lose their spot in the toilets.
1: Yeah, exactly.
0: And she's been addressing that, saying that she's been at festivals before. I'll say word for word what she said. I've been to certain concerts and certain festivals where people wear diapers so that they can be at the front of the row of the show.
1: How would she know?
0: And well, she goes on to say, and that's been an experience as a performer that I have smelled. Ah, that's disgusting, isn't it? Oh my god. Oh no.
2: Oh no, you did.
1: Oh,
2: no.
1: Oh yes, they did.
0: Oh no. Oh
1: yeah.
0: No.
1: Oh no. Fully grown adults, by the way.
0: No.
3: Honestly,
1: yeah,
3: horrific.
0: I tell you what, the GMF, I don't think that'll be an issue.
1: No,
0: thankfully.
1: I do kind of half get it, man. Like, not to be pooping yourself in a nappy, like, at a concert as an adult. No. Horrific. But I do get, like, the competition for places, man. If you've got a good spot,
0: yeah,
1: and suddenly nature calls, it's like, oh man, like, it's gonna be an absolute mission and a half to get back here.
0: Yeah,
1: so what do you do?
0: You can see why. I hear what you're saying. You can see why they do it, the reasons for people doing it, but I couldn't do it.
1: You couldn't do it.
0: I couldn't do it, man.
1: You'd suffer the consequences and just have to
0: yeah. No.
1: Watch the rest of the show from the back, a million miles away.
0: Yeah.
1: Yeah.
0: Well, you get people who are like, it depends. Some gigs, some festivals are more packed than others, and it's an absolute mission to get back to the front, no? But you get people who kind of like barge their way through, like if you're looking for friends and stuff.
1: Sometimes I do that, but yeah. Sometimes as well, I get all daddy or my friends and I'm like, guys, go to the toilet now. Let's go to the toilet now so that you don't need a wee wee later.
0: Yeah. Yeah. Good morning to Sally. As we've been mentioning, Global Beatles Day today. Some of your favourites, Beatles tunes. Sally says, my husband and I love the ballads the Beatles wrote, especially And I Love Her, which is a great ballad indeed. And Gadamina, who gave us a great call bright and early this morning, she said one of her favourites, well, two of her favourites, Something, which they released in 1969, and Sgt. Pepper's. No, Sgt. Pepper's Lonely Hearts Band. Two of her favourites. So keep them coming. Global Beatles Day. We're celebrating the iconic band today. It's at 6 minutes to eight.
1: Gibraltar's military role has sharpened in a more dangerous world. That's the headline of today's paper. And that quote is according to Commodore Tom Guy as he prepares to leave Gibraltar after 4 years as commander of British forces. He said Gibraltar had emerged from what he described as a long period of decline in defence investment following the end of the Cold War, with policy now focused on bolstering the base's role as a functioning forward platform rather than simply a contingency site. Elsewhere, treaty allows Gibraltar to look to EU and wider Commonwealth in biggest Brexit dividend. That's according to Lord Hugo Swire, Deputy Chair of the Commonwealth Enterprise and Investment Council. There's a summer of exhibitions, music and family events, a piece on that. Also, the Gibraltar Fair, preparations for that underway. That'll take place in the ex-Rook site. If you recall, it was in the Victoria Stadium last summer. It's back in the ex-Rook site this summer, from the 21st to the 29th of August. And there's a double page spread as well, a piece on La Calentita down at Lamport the other night. So plenty of colour in today's paper.
0: Definitely. And it was a tasty Calentita indeed, goes without saying. The first time ever a 2-day event. Right now, this morning's Pulse Reflection with Christopher Cortez.
4: Good morning. I sometimes get stuck on a thought or an idea for days, and there are some thoughts that recur and visit my mind periodically. Many times they could be random flashes of the past, something someone said or did, an old conversation, or just pure imaginative fabrication. These thoughts might grow into larger chunks or be added to other introspections once I find they are related, while other thoughts might be stored away or discarded altogether. I find thoughts, in their myriad forms, quite useful for reflection and contemplation, even funny nonsensical ones. The mind is a mysterious part of creation, and I enjoy and appreciate the human ability we all have to use it in everyday life, whether it is to remember things, people, dates, or facts, or to help create ideas, music, or poetry, or to aid work or interactions with friends or family. It is a great gift to be cherished and looked after. What has been interesting these past few years, with the rise of YouTube short videos and the loss, in part, of the printed and handwritten word, is how I have felt my mind change somewhat. I have also observed a change in the people I interact with. There seems to have been a shift in culture, mind, and imagination. However, I cannot really say exactly what it has changed to. What I perceive is a move towards a greater understanding of the general and superfluous, and a loss of a deep and thorough grasp of reason. In other words, a dilution of substance into a pool of sameness. Perhaps I am totally wrong, and this idea that I'm stuck on is just a murky reflection of what is truly going on in the world. Nevertheless, the thought occurred that we might not be spending enough time imagining, thinking, and reflecting due to all the instant entertainment distractions available these days. Will you join me today and spare some time in thought and reflection to see what comes to mind? Have a great day, everyone.
0: Christopher Cortes with today's pause for reflection.
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1: From the GBC newsroom at 8. A defendant who spent almost a year on remand was later acquitted of most charges and sentenced to just 3 months in prison. The case has prompted a Supreme Court judge to question Gibraltar's lack of custody time limits. In a published ruling, Justice Matthew Happel described the situation as regrettable. The Commonwealth Enterprise and Investment Council's Deputy Chair, Lord Hugo Swire, has been on the Rock to highlight how Gibraltar can tap into opportunities presented by the Commonwealth. And $1 million has been raised for Cordwell children through the sale of a painting by Christian Hook. The artwork was auctioned in London with the money set to help provide wheelchairs for children and young people with disabilities. Your weather, it's getting warmer and warmer. Cloudy this morning, sunny later with highs of 29. That's the latest. I'm Robin Shepherd-Kapoor.
9: BBC News with Govinder Gill. Two strong earthquakes have struck Venezuela in quick succession, killing at least 32 people and injuring more than 700 others. Some apartments in the capital, Caracas, have been reduced to rubble. The city's main airport has been severely damaged and is closed. Tony Frangia-Mawad is a journalist in Caracas. He says the scale of the destruction started to become clear as communications came back online.
10: That's when I started to see the first reports that it was not just a minor movement like we tend to see sometimes in Caracas, but rather a big one, which we haven't seen since 1967. And that buildings, especially in the north part of the city, I was in the southeast, had collapsed. Then we also saw the reports from La Guaira, which Delcy Rodriguez is now calling a zone of disaster. And it seems that tens of thousands of buildings have also collapsed in that area.
9: President Trump has had a fiery closed-door meeting with Republicans in the U.S. Senate. The Trump administration is asking Congress for an extra $88 billion for the Iran war effort. Howell Griffiths is in Washington with the details.
11: It was behind closed doors, but what we understand took place was raised voices shouting at some stage between the president and some Republican senators. Now, the backdrop to that is them supporting the Democrats in a measure that insists that the war is brought to an end and can only continue with congressional approval. The president clearly not happy with that, and the lack of support for another measure that he wants on political change to voter registration here in America.
9: The price of crude oil has fallen below the level it was before the US and Israeli military conflict with Iran. A barrel of Brent crude, which had exceeded $110 at one stage, is now trading at $72. The price has fallen rapidly since the US and Iran announced a ceasefire deal last week. Here's our Asia business correspondent, Saranjana Tiwari.
12: Oil is really a supply and demand game. So as soon as that oil starts hitting the market or is expected to hit the market, we were expecting to see pressure on those prices with them going down. We saw those global benchmarks back at pre-war levels. That means the lowest level since the end of February when those strikes happened. Now, it will take time for those oil shipments to reach their customers here in Asia. Analysts are expecting that will start to happen in about early August.
9: Russian state media say an oil depot in the southern region of Krasnodar has been set ablaze in a drone attack. A local official said it was caused by falling debris, a description often used in the event of a Ukrainian drone strike. The depot has been hit three times this month. It's not far from a major crossing into occupied Crimea. World news from the BBC.
0: Good morning. Hope you're having a lovely start to your Thursday. 4 minutes past eight. It's Stefan and Robin with you on The Breakfast Show. We've got a weather-related brain teaser coming up, and we'll be chatting Beatles with superfan Paul Montegrifo. That on the way right now. Here's Sam Fender and Olivia Dean.

0: Sam Fender, Olivia Dean, Rein Me In. It's Radio Gibraltar. It's Thursday morning, 8 minutes past eight. The FIFA World Cup is exactly 2 weeks old today, getting to the crunch end, the business end of the group stages. Last night, three of the groups came to a climax. A lot of keen eyes around the rock, I imagine, on some of the games. Some of the games certainly of interest to some members of the community, that's for sure. Unfortunately, most of those games were played in the early hours of the morning. So if you had to wake up early this morning, it would have been difficult to stay up for example, Morocco-Haiti. Maybe the Morocco-Haiti yeah. game and the Brazil-Scotland game. You could have just got away with it, started at midnight.
1: I imagine Roxy Bar would have been like full, would have been like ambient down. No?
0: I mean, I couldn't tell you for sure. It would be interesting to hear anyone who maybe passed by that area who is there themselves. If you tuned in this morning, would love to hear from you. Big shout out to the Moroccan community. Another strong showing from them. They had to come back from behind.
1: I tell you what, against this, Haiti. Once or twice.
0: Twice, I think. I think it was 4-2 in the end. Yeah.
1: So, fair play to Haiti, man.
0: Yep. Yeah, Haiti, who are kind of like dubbed one of the minnows, you know? And they've, look, they've done themselves justice, I think, in this World Cup.
1: Yeah.
0: But Morocco through to the last 32. So, congratulations to them, that's for sure. They finished second in the group behind Brazil, finishing third in that same group. Scotland, they're going to have to wait with bated breath, I think, to see if they're going to be one of the best placed third place teams. There's 8 third place teams that qualify for the last 32 out of 12 groups.
1: Yeah.
0: It's going to be difficult with a -3 goal difference. I don't know. We'll have to wait and see. There's lots of permutations.
1: There's a lot of talk on social media this morning about the head coach, Steve Clark, who's been attracting negative press after his post-match interviews.
0: He kind of like walked off, didn't he?
1: He sort of stormed off a little, you know, quite dismissively, quite rudely, really. Yeah. And, you know, a lot of people say, you know, this is an actual dream for Scotland to be here. Like, we kind of have expected much more from them, and to leave the reporter seeing like it was in bad taste. It wasn't a great look.
0: No, it wasn't a great look.
1: And I've been there. Mm. I've been there as a reporter and had people just, you know, annoyed with their own performance, essentially, but take it out on you, only doing your job, and it's not a great feeling.
0: No. Let us know what you think. If you're a Scottish fan, are you holding much hope? Do you think you're gonna make it in the end? There's all sorts of permutations, like you say. And also need to give a huge shout out, because a little later in the early hours of the morning, South Africa, they only went and beat South Korea, which means for the first time in their history, South Africa are through to the knockout stages of a FIFA World Cup. Incredible result for them. And again, there is a strong and proud South African community on the rock. That's for sure. We speak to Michaelo, gets in touch. He got in touch. He's been watching some of the highlights this morning. Didn't manage to stay up for it. It was a 3 a.m. kickoff time. We've had Bevan Soga, of course, performing on the show before. He's such a good lad and strong roots in South Africa, born and raised in Cape Town. So that is amazing for South Africa. Really happy for them. Really happy for them. Qualifying for the knockout stages for the first time in their history. It's 11 minutes past eight right now. Here's Tyler and Chanel.

0: It's Tyler.
1: And it's Chanel on Radio Gibraltar. It's 14 minutes past 8. You've been continuing to get in touch with some of your favourite Beatles songs. Squeegee says his favourite Beatles song is a cover by Peter Sellers of A Hard Day's Night, which is really quite funny, he says, which I haven't come across before. I'll have to give that one a listen. Bev says Imagine is a wonderful song. Mercedes says my favourite Beatles songs, all of them. And Priscilla says picking my favourite Beatles song is like picking a favourite child. It's like choosing a favourite child, she says. Keep them coming.
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3: Ahead of Armed Forces Day, the Armed Forces Day parade on Saturday, there will be parking restrictions and road closures in place. From 10 p.m. on Friday until Saturday, 3 p.m, no parking in areas around John McIntyre Square, Casemates, Irishtown and Southport Gates. That's from 10 p.m. on Friday until Saturday afternoon at 3. On Saturday, traffic will be directed along Town Range during the parade. There are full details on gbc.gi. Down at the airport, 5 flights due in today. The first of those, the EasyJet from Bristol. We've got 2 cruise liners in port today, the Norwegian Dawn and the Windsurf. Wishing everyone on board a happy stay here in Gibraltar. And down at the border, if you are crossing into Spain, a good time to be doing so. No queue at present.
1: Right now, on what is Global Beatles Day, delighted to say we've got a local Beatles superfan on the show to chat a bit about the legendary band. Good morning, Paul Montegrifo. Hello.
4: Good morning, Stefan. Good morning, Robin.
3: Hi, Paul.
1: Good morning.
4: Now, hi. Morning.
1: Beatles superfan. Tell us more. Tell us more about where this love for the Beatles started and how it all got going.
4: Well, actually, it started with an uncle that I had who sadly passed away some years ago, who first introduced me to the Beatles back in the early 70s. I am, of course, 65 already, so they weren't long gone, by the time I was listening to music. So he introduced me first to the Beatles, and from then on, I never stopped listening to them. They offer everything from, romantic ballads, if you're feeling in a romantic mood, to heavy metal, like songs like Helter Skelter or heavy blues like Year Blues from the Double White album. So they can offer you a range of songs for every mood that you might be in. Mm.
3: So, Paul, do you remember that? How old were you, more or less, when you were first introduced to them by your uncle? And was it, I mean, as poetic as it sounds, was it love at first listen?
4: Yes, I was about 13 or so. And it's a sort of age that you start listening to music and you start getting interested into those things. And of course, I was listening to other things as well. But he said, look, listen to this. And he actually introduced me first to the early Beatles, which are easier to listen to and catchier tunes and that sort of thing. So yeah, straight away, I fell in love with them.
1: Mm. So, like Robin says there, so you were born in 1960, which means you would have been like 7, 8 years old, let's say, when they were releasing tune after tune in the late 1960s. As you mentioned there, Paul, like you weren't 13 until your uncle introduced them to you. Were you, at the age of like 7 or 8 or 9 or whatever, were you old enough to kind of realise this Beatles mania or understand this Beatles mania that was gripping the world before you maybe listened to them? Did you know of them and did you feel that yourself?
4: No, not at all. At the age of 7 or 8, this is the era where we had 3 channels on TV.
1: Yes, fair enough.
4: And not much else.
1: Yeah.
4: So as a young child, I was just busy on my bike and at the beach. Mm. So I really didn't, hadn't heard about them at all till one was a bit later.
1: Those were the days, right?
4: Older.
1: Those were the days.
3: Yeah. And also, listening to music back then was to state the obvious, was very different to listening to music these days. No, you receive a record or whatever and you really, really hone in and...
4: Yeah, it was very difficult, very different. We used to record off the radio.
1: Right.
4: So when GBC Radio would play something, we'd recorded it on a little cassette tapes and really get very annoyed if the presenter would talk over the song before it ended, because we wanted to get the whole track without any interruption.
0: Right. Did they do that? Talk over the... No, come on.
4: Well, yeah, well, before it finished, very often before the track finished, they would say, and that was so-and-so for... And the thing hadn't finished yet, you know?
0: Right.
4: So it was a little annoying.
3: You know, había AI to get rid of the radio presenter's voice.
4: No, había AI, no.
0: Good morning to Amy, who's been in touch. You know Amy, Paul. She's your niece. She says, yay, Uncle Paul.
4: She's my niece.
0: She says,
4: she's also a Beatles fan. Many of my family are Beatles fans. Yeah. Both my brothers are also big Beatles fans.
0: When I was little, I thought every song was by the Beatles, is what Amy says.
4: Well, probably, because that's probably all she had.
0: Yeah, exactly.
3: At Christmas parties, you brothers must have gone up against each other in like little Beatles-related quizzes and stuff.
4: Well, not really. We listened to the songs, but we were never really into sort of, you know, the little knowledge or trivia. It was the music that really we liked, you know. Hmm. But you know, the Beatles, the influence, you know, 50, 60 years after they were writing, is still huge. They influenced a lot of the acts that followed, you know, acts like the Rolling Stones. In fact, one of the Rolling Stones' first hits was a song written by Lennon McCartney.
0: All right.
4: Hmm. Which was given to the Rolling Stones, and then actually it was featured in one of the Beatles albums. They then recorded themselves, but originally they just gave it to the Rolling Stones. You know, they influenced people like Elton John or Billy Joel. All these are people that they've influenced and got into music because they heard the Beatles and the sort of music they did. The Beatles, for me, in only a space of about 7 or 8 years that they were producing music, changed from, you know, little pop songs, romantic songs from the early years, like Yesterday, which is a fantastic song, to just 3 or 4 years later with tracks like While My Guitar Gently Weeps or Helter Skelter. The Helter Skelter is regarded by many as the first heavy metal song.
0: Right.
4: So you don't normally associate the Beatles with, you know, being important for heavy metal.
0: Hmm.
3: Is their versatility underrated, would you say?
4: I think their versatility is greatly underrated because many people seem to remember just their early tracks or their number one hit.
3: Yeah.
4: But they did so much more. I say they have a wide range of genres from, you know, romantic to rock and roll to the avant-garde in Revolution 9, which I challenge you to listen to. Because this is a very avant-garde track. So they cover all sorts of genres. And so in whatever mood you feel, you'll find a track that you want to listen to.
0: Challenge accepted, I think. I will listen to that.
3: Yeah, it just goes to show in the people that you mentioned, they have influence from Elton John to the Rolling Stones in plan.
0: Yeah.
4: And, you know, they wrote songs for people like this. I mean, John Lennon and David Bowie collaborated. You know, and they wrote, George Harrison wrote a track for Cream with Eric Clapton in it. So they were happy to collaborate with other artists and share ideas, you know?
0: Yeah. Please tell me that it gets heated around the dinner table sometimes at family get-togethers about which Beatles song is the greatest of all time.
4: Sometimes we have differences of opinion, yes.
0: What would you say? What would you say is the greatest?
4: The greatest Beatles, again, it's so
0: difficult, yeah.
4: Like I think one of your callers said earlier, which is your favorite child? Mm. And it depends very much, but
3: which is your favorite child?
4: While My Guitar Gently Weeps must be one of my favorites. Let It Be is one of my favorites. In fact, talking about Let It Be, the Let It Be album won an Oscar for the best musical score, original score, in 1970. Because it was filmed as a sort of a live concert stroke documentary, and it won an Oscar. The album won the Oscar for the best original score. So I think Let It Be, While My Guitar Gently Weeps, are songs that I listen to quite often. But then many of the early ones, like, you know, Yesterday or In My Life, or things a bit later, the Sgt. Pepper's Lonely Hearts Club Band album is a is a remarkable album. The first album, which has a theme going through it, very sort of psychedelic and surreal sort of music with fantastic imagery, like in, you know, Lucy in the Sky with Diamonds.
3: Yeah. My dad's favorite.
4: Elton John. Yeah, Elton John covered that, as you probably know.
0: Yeah.
4: Elton John covered that. So it was covered by, you know, their songs are still covered by many people.
0: Yeah, they certainly are. Well, Paul, clearly you know your stuff when it comes to the Beatles, so we're going to put together an impromptu quiz for you right here, right now. You ready?
4: Oh, okay. All right.
0: Quick fire. I've got what we've got. I'll do one. Robin will do one.
3: Six questions in total.
0: So which is the band's best-selling album of all time?
4: Please me.
0: Which one?
4: Album, you said? Album
0: The best-selling album of all time. The Beatles' best-selling album of all time. By the way, these answers have been put together by Robin, so if you've got any answers, if we were wrong with any of these, we're blaming Robin on this one.
4: Their best-selling album, I imagine, might be Sgt. Pepper's.
0: I tell you what. Ding! One out of one so
3: Correct.
0: Far.
3: Correct. Okay, question two. Right. Which drummer briefly replaced Ringo Starr when he was hospitalized during the 1964 World Tour?
0: Oof, tough one.
4: No idea.
3: Jimmy Nicol.
0: Oh, Robin, come on. All that's right. A difficult question. What was the original name of the Beatles before several lineup changes?
4: The Quarrymen.
0: I can tell you what. Correct. The Quarrymen, as we say here in Jib. Los Quarrymen.
3: Question four. What was the working title of Yesterday?
4: Scrambled Eggs.
3: Is correct.
0: Or as we say here at the breakfast show, Scrambled Eggs with Bacon. No, that's 3 out of 4. Which Beatles song includes the lyric, Living is easy with eyes closed?
4: Strawberry Fields Forever.
0: Yes, boom, correct.
3: And your sixth and final question, Paul. Which Beatles song has reportedly been covered more times than any other Beatles track?
4: Yesterday.
0: I can tell you what. Correct, and again.
4: Not only was it any other Beatles track, is the track, the song most covered of any other song in the world.
0: In history.
4: It's not only the Beatles song. Yeah.
0: Yep.
4: It's the most covered song.
3: 5 out of 6, you are officially a Beatles super fan.
4: Okay.
0: Paul, I tell you what, though, you'll be having nightmares about Jimmy Nicol, won't you?
4: Yeah, well, he obviously didn't cut it, so he's not a Beatle, of course.
0: No, of course not.
4: But did you know, during the making of the Double White album, Ringo Starr got annoyed and left the band temporarily. And in a number of tracks, like in Back in the USSR, all right, Paul McCartney did the drumming and not Ringo Starr.
0: Oh, really? I didn't know that.
3: Interesting.
0: Wow.
4: He left us. And whilst he was away, he wrote Octopus Garden whilst on holiday in Greece.
0: Okay, nice one. Next time you're going to have to test us. We won't get as good as 5 and 6. 5 out of 6, sorry. we won't get as good as that. But yeah, you clearly have all sorts of knowledge. And yeah, I mean, the Beatles are... We were saying it before, no, kind of the greatest band of all time. I know music very subjective, but yeah.
4: And they wrote protest songs, like, you know, Revolution, songs that of social commons, like, you know, She's Leaving Home, or Eleanor Rigby.
0: Yeah,
4: these are songs, you know, not just pop songs.
0: Yeah, of course. Mm. Well, it's been an absolute pleasure to have you on this morning.
3: Yeah, it's
0: Paul,
3: been
0: thank
3: fun.
0: You so
3: thank
0: much.
3: You, Paul.
4: Good, and I'm glad you're covering the Beatles today.
0: Yeah, we're gonna play your guitar while my guitar gently weeps.
4: My guitar gently weeps is the George Harrison track.
0: Brilliant. We're gonna play that after the news because if we played it now, the news would be 5 minutes late, and we'd get rollicking.
4: It is one of the slightly longer tracks.
3: We'd get we'd get kicked out like Jimmy Nicol.
0: And then
4: nice talking to you, lads.
0: Thanks, Paul. Have a good day.
4: Cheers. Thanks. Bye.
0: Take care. Paul Montegrifo, Beatles superfan, joining us on The Breakfast Show this Thursday morning. Right now, from Beatles to heat waves, this morning's brain teaser. I mean, you've probably heard it in the news, heat wave across Europe. In fact, I think yesterday in France, it broke the record
1: of the hottest day of all time.
3: Since records began
1: in 1947.
3: Right.
1: Which is, I mean, that just puts it into perspective just how hot it is in some areas of Europe. Now, I thought we could go with this. Now, in terms of average temperature throughout the whole year, what is the hottest place on Earth? That is a simple question for this morning's brain teaser. This is according to weather statistics and only counts locations where people live, so inhabited locations. Where is the hottest place on the planet on average in terms of the average temperature throughout the year? I mean, we're looking at cities, but if you give me the country where it's from, I'll go with that. Uh-huh. You know, I'll go with that because it's not easy unless you use Google, of course.
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3: It's 8:30. I'm Robin Shepherd-Capurro. A Supreme

0: waiting for trial than his eventual sentence. Jonathan Sacramento reports.
1: The ruling on bail in the case of Mark Macias was delivered in February, but its publication was held back until verdicts had been returned. Macias had applied for bail for a third time while awaiting trial. He'd been arrested in April 2025 and, by the date of the ruling, had spent 322 days on remand. Puny judge Matthew Happold refused bail. He said there were still substantial grounds to believe Macias might commit further offences or interfere with witnesses if released. But he added that Gibraltar's lack of custody time limits was unsatisfactory, saying defendants should not have to rely on a broad constitutional right to argue they had spent an unreasonable time on remand. Macias was later convicted only of possessing a BB air gun, contrary to the Firearms Act. He was acquitted of the five other charges on the indictment. At sentencing, puny judge Liam Yates imposed the maximum penalty of 3 months' imprisonment, taking into account previous convictions. The time Macias had spent on remand counts towards that sentence.
0: A 36-year-old man has been sentenced to 2 years and 3 months in prison for controlling and coercive behaviour. Liam Gult was found guilty in the magistrate's court in February of controlling or coercive behaviour, actual bodily harm and 2 counts of common assault. The matter was then sent to the Supreme Court for sentencing. Puny judge Liam Yates described the case as serious, saying it was so serious only a custodial sentence will do. He sentenced Gult to 27 months for controlling and coercive behaviour and 12 months for actual bodily harm. The sentences will be served concurrently. Scouts UK has confirmed former scout leader Clayton Bousteux has been permanently excluded from the movement and will never be allowed to volunteer with it again. They described his crimes as abhorrent. The former teacher and scout leader was found guilty on all charges of sexual offences against children last week. Scouts UK also told GBC another local scout leader remains suspended. During the trial, the court heard one of Bousteux's victims confided in the man about the abuse, but he did nothing about it. Melanie Cipollina-Gigliano reports.
2: Scouts UK has confirmed former scout leader Clayton Bousteux has been permanently excluded from the movement following his conviction for sexual offences against children. In a statement to GBC, Scouts UK described Bousteux's crimes as abhorrent, saying it wanted to see justice for every survivor and hoped his conviction went some way to providing that. It also thanked the survivors, saying they had shown considerable bravery in coming forward to tell their story. Scouts UK said Bousteux has not been a member of the Scouts since 2016 and has been permanently excluded from the movement. GBC also asked Scouts UK about another local scout leader, now in his late 50s, who was mentioned during the trial. One of the victims told the court he had confided in the man about what had happened to him. The court heard the matter was not reported to authorities at the time. Scouts UK says it became aware of this allegation on the 15th of August 2023. It said that as soon as they received the information, the man was immediately suspended from his role in scouting and has had no active involvement with the movement since then. They said appropriate action, including exclusion, would be taken where individuals are found not to have followed its policies and procedures. Now that the Bousteux case has concluded, Scouts UK says it will be able to move the matter forward.
0: The Commonwealth Enterprise and Investment Council's Deputy Chair, Lord Hugo Swire, has been on the Rock to highlight how Gibraltar can tap into opportunities presented by the Commonwealth. News editor Christine Vasquez spoke to Lord Swire at a reception hosted by the Deputy Mayor, Andrea Simpson.
3: What opportunities can our council offer Gibraltar now in Gibraltar's new world?
4: With the treaty bringing with it new opportunities for the ROC, Gibraltar is set to maintain and build on its momentum with the Commonwealth. A reception hosted by Deputy Mayor Andrea Simpson marked the continuing partnership between Gibraltar and the Commonwealth Enterprise and Investment Council. The CWEIC brings together governments, businesses and investors across the Commonwealth, helping turn relationships into practical economic opportunities. Addressing the reception, the Deputy Chief Minister, responsible for Commonwealth relations, said the visit reflected Gibraltar's long-standing commitment to strengthening its links across the Commonwealth and underlined the importance of it as a network for trade.

0: investment and international cooperation. Josu Garcia highlighted the significance of the establishment of the Council's presence in Gibraltar, describing it as an important step in creating new opportunities for local businesses and strengthening economic ties with Commonwealth partners. He said Gibraltar was well placed to contribute through its internationally recognised strengths in financial services, digital technologies, online gaming and maritime services.
1: I think there's a role, incidentally, potentially, for a country like Spain, for instance, who wants to do stuff either with the UK or in the Commonwealth, to use Gibraltar as the interlocutor, if you like.
2: Two St. John Ambulance volunteers who have spent countless hours training, teaching first aid and standing ready to respond to emergencies have been invested into the Order of St. John. Jared Baglietto and Sarian Reza were formally admitted during a ceremony at the King's Chapel. A number of cadets also received awards and certificates at the event, which recognised the volunteers' commitment, compassion and community care. Following the investiture, Jared Baglietto encouraged people to volunteer.
3: We're always happy to have people come. We're a very welcoming bunch. And we hope to see plenty more in the future because we always are in need of volunteers. The more that we have in the community, the better we can be as a service to the whole community. Anyone can volunteer. You do not have to be medically minded or want to even pursue a medical career.
2: Christian Hook's Knight on a White Horse has raised $1 million for Cornwall children in an auction in London. The charity delivers practical and emotional support for children and young people with autism and disabilities, with the funds raised from the painting earmarked for the purchase of wheelchairs for those with serious mobility issues. Back in Gibraltar after the auction, Christian told GBC about the significance of the painting.
4: I wanted to have something where, you know, the painting, the buyer and the children really were part of something. It's got a black head where the knight is falling on the head of the horse. And you have also the stars falling on the horse, which are orange, and an orange moon, which is, you know, in spirituality, is the color of transformation, the color of hope. Also, it's got some of the star signs because we're on the year of the horse. And the other part was the play with a fairy tale of a knight on a white horse that comes to save the day idea, so that the buyer would save the day.
2: A few sporting stories now. Gibraltarian Stella McComb has been selected to compete with the Children on Horses Great Britain dressage team at the next European Championships in Czechia next month. The 14-year-old has been topping the leaderboard for Team GB at a number of internationals in Spain and Portugal. Her selection has been confirmed on the Team GB website. Stella was informed verbally a few weeks ago, but had to keep the news to herself until it was made official. Law enforcement officers from across Gibraltar took part in the annual torch run for Special Olympics Gibraltar, helping launch this year's National Games. The run set off from Bayside and Westside schools, with officers joined by students, teachers and representatives from the emergency services. Organiser Francis Williams says the event highlighted the strong support shown across Gibraltar for people with intellectual disabilities.
5: We're just going to be enjoying ourselves. It's going to be partly running and partly walking and creating awareness. We're also going to be accompanied by students from the Bayside School, which is a program which is to create more inclusion with Special Olympic athletes which are actually attending the school.
2: And the three-day event will see athletes compete in five sports. And in basketball, Gibraltar lost 93-63 to Malta in their second game of the FIBA European Championship for Small Countries last night at the Tercentenary Hall. It was close at halftime, but Malta took control in the third and final quarter. Gibraltar face Andorra tonight at 7:30. And that's the latest. More online at gbc.gi.
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2: It's getting warmer and warmer. Cloudy this morning, but bright and sunny this afternoon with highs of 29. It's currently 21 degrees.

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0: Jazzy Jeff, The Fresh Prince, it's summertime, it's Radio Gibraltar. Thursday morning, 11 minutes to 9. We've been discussing for today's brain teaser in terms of average temperature throughout the whole year. So we're looking at consistency. What is the hottest place on the planet? According to weather statistics, we're only counting locations where people live. So only inhabited locations. What do you reckon? It's a tough one. We've had loads of different guesses coming through, I have to say. It is a tough one. We've had guesses for the likes of US and Mexico, perhaps a place there. Squeegee says Main Street, Gibraltar yesterday. We were discussing how in France they broke their record for heat yesterday, another hottest temperature ever recorded since
1: peaks of like 43 degrees in some areas.
0: Since records began, in 1947.
1: I was thinking like Death Valley in California, well, Arizona.
0: I mean, those places are hot when they're hot, no?
1: But not sort of...
0: Yeah.
1: Consistently throughout the year.
0: Yeah, I mean, don't get me wrong, they're probably pretty hot throughout the year, but we're not talking about... They're not in the top top 25,
1: okay.
0: Let's just say.
1: What about somewhere like... Somewhere in the Middle East?
0: Middle East, yeah, you're getting closer there. We've had guesses for California from Maku. We've had Gina. Good morning to you, Gina. Kuwait City. She says Dennis mentions Death Valley and Kuwait as well.
1: What about Oman?
0: Oman, it's hot there, isn't it? Muscat in Oman is 16th, 29 degrees Celsius average temperature throughout
1: Qatar.
0: The year. By the way, Kuwait City, which was mentioned by Dennis and Gina, 15th, 29.1 degrees Celsius throughout the year. Doha, Qatar, in 9th, 29.7 degrees Celsius throughout the year. Katy has been in touch with a guest of Cairo.
1: Good shout, actually, Cairo.
0: Yeah, we've had more guests coming through. Joshua's got some good ones as well. Young James and Jude have got in touch. James has gone for lava. Tell you what, it is hot in lava. It is.
1: It's not wrong.
0: It's not wrong. It isn't. And Jude says Egypt. Yeah. You mentioned Cairo as well. Yeah. That's certainly up there. Very good guess.
1: Now, James, the floor is lava.
0: Good morning to Matthew.
1: What about Islamabad, Afghanistan?
0: Islamabad, Afghanistan. Not in the top 25. I believe so, yeah. Good morning to... Yeah, so Matthew says must be someplace in Africa, although he wouldn't know exactly where. I tell you what, shall we go into the top... two of the top five are in Iran, Bandar Abbas and Abbas.
1: Okay.
0: Are both in the 30s throughout the year, fourth and fifth in Iran. Timbuktu in Mali in third, 30.8 degrees Celsius.
1: Oh, wow, okay.
0: Saudi Arabia, Mecca in Saudi Arabia, 31 degrees Celsius.
1: Okay.
0: Top of the list, 34.6 degrees Celsius throughout the year.
1: Don't give it away. Don't give it away.
0: It's an African country. It's an African country.
1: Let's go. Kenya's too close to the... It's on the coast, so maybe not. What about somewhere like Sudan?
0: Not Sudan.
1: No,
0: Ethiopia?
1: Is,
0: yes, there we go. Ethiopia. Well
1: is
0: done.
1: It?
0: You got there. Yeah. Dalol in Ethiopia, 34.6 degrees Celsius, average temperature throughout the year. Well done, Dennis. And huge well done to Jenny, actually. Her first guest was in Ethiopia before she came in with a couple of guesses. So that was very good going. That was brilliant. Well, Ethiopia, well, not brilliant for them, I guess. It must get pretty hot.
1: Yeah.
0: Well, it does get pretty hot.
1: No, we can confirm.
0: Yeah, we can
1: confirm.
0: It
1: is literally the hottest place in the world.
0: Yeah. Dalol in Ethiopia, 34.6 degrees Celsius. Average temperature, that's great, because you think about the nighttime, usually it's cooler in the nighttime in places. I mean, in winter it's cooler. In winter, 34.6 degree average temperature.
1: Does that mean that if it creeps as low as 27, they've got the jumpers on and stuff?
0: Potentially. Ooh, no?
1: Frequito,
0: yeah,
1: you know?
0: yeah
1: 26 degrees, vamos. Saca los jumpers.
0: Probably, to be fair, yeah. Get the scarves out. It's at 7 minutes to nine. There we go. Well done if you figured that one out this morning. By the way, just to continue what we were chatting a little earlier on in the show with Paul Montegrifo, his favorite Beatles tune. He mentioned a couple. He mentioned Let It Be, but he said this one would be his favorite. And he did confirm that it gets a little bit heated around the dinner table sometimes at family get-togethers as to which Beatles song is the best. By the way, good morning to Joey, who's been in touch. He says, when we were much younger, I was with Paul at Bayside. Remember, both he and his brother Peter were the Beatles experts. Everybody pretended to know, but really only the Montegrifo brothers really understood the band.

0: Yeah, it's a great tune, isn't it? It's the Beatles. It's While My Guitar Gently Weeps on Radio Gibraltar this Thursday morning. It's 3 minutes to nine.
1: Gibraltar's military role has sharpened in a more dangerous world. That's the headline of today's Gibraltar Chronicle. And a quote from the outgoing Commodore Tom Guy as he prepares to lead Gibraltar after 4 years as commander of British forces. Elsewhere, treaty allows Gibraltar to look to EU and wider Commonwealth in biggest Brexit dividend. And inside the paper, there's a bunch of community events being spoken about, including a quick look back at the Galentita Food Festival last weekend and looking ahead to the Gibraltar Fair, amongst other events.
0: In the UK press, a major maternity review of the Nottingham University Hospitals NHS Trust tops some of the papers, including the Daily Mirror, which leads with the large printed words, "Never again." The paper summarises the findings that 520 babies and mums died or suffered avoidable harm. Yeah, terrible story in the front of many of the papers as a result of that review. Andy Burnham's choices for Chancellor lead the Daily Telegraph, which reports he fears a Blair Brown-style split with Ed Miliband if he appoints him as Chancellor. There's more on that in the Telegraph. Kemi lashes out at Andy, the Metro's headline, quoting Conservative Party leader Kemi Badenoch, who mocked Burnham as nothing but a pair of eyelashes and a black T-shirt. And hottest June day ever. We were just speaking about heat, weren't we, for this morning's brain teaser. And that's what the Daily Star go for. They embed a close-up photo showing a streak of sweat trickling down the side of King Charles III's face. So there's more on that in the paper there.
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1: From the GBC newsroom at 9. A Supreme Court judge has described Gibraltar's lack of custody time limits as regrettable. It comes after a defendant who spent almost a year on remand was later acquitted of most charges and sentenced to just 3 months in prison. Gibraltarian Stella McComb has been selected to compete with the Children on Horses Great Britain dressage team at the next European Championships in Czechia next month. The 14-year-old was informed verbally a few weeks ago, but had to keep the news to herself until it was made official. And two St. John Ambulance volunteers, Jared Baglietto and Sarian Reza, have been invested into the Order of St. John in recognition of their dedication to first aid and community service. Your weather, it's getting warmer and warmer. Cloudy to start, sunny later with highs of 29. That's the latest. I'm Robin Shepherd-Capurro.
7: BBC News with Govinda Gill. Two strong earthquakes have struck Venezuela in quick succession, killing at least 32 people. The interim president, Delcy Rodriguez, has declared a state of emergency and the United States has offered to send help. Some apartments in the Venezuelan capital, Caracas, have been reduced to rubble. The city's main airport has been severely damaged and is closed. Will Grant has more details.
8: The Interior Minister, Diosdado Cabello, has told many people to stay outside their buildings for fear of gas leaks, and gas has been switched off to some parts of the city. This is still an emerging picture. It's not clear just how many people could have been caught in those buildings, but certainly emergency services will be working through the night to try and reach them in what is a very, very serious seismic event.
7: The price of crude oil has fallen below the level it was at before the US and Israeli war with Iran. A barrel of Brent crude, which had exceeded $110 at one stage, is now trading at about $72. The price has fallen rapidly since the US and Iran announced a ceasefire deal last week. Oil tankers that were stuck in the Strait of Hormuz are now moving again. But our Asia business correspondent, Saranjana Tiwari, says some challenges remain.
9: It will take some time. There will be some maintenance involved to be able to get the oil supplies flowing completely and globally as well. And then there is an issue of things like storage and how much countries have actually adapted to what's been happening over the past few months. Some countries will have found new markets for their oil supply. It might not be coming from the Strait of Hormuz anyway.
7: Police in Hong Kong have arrested two booksellers suspected of selling material deemed to be seditious. Local media are reporting one of the items was a biography of the jailed media mogul Jimmy Lai. In February, he was sentenced to 20 years in prison after being convicted for colluding with foreign forces under a strict national security law imposed by Beijing. Letitia Wong is the owner of an independent bookshop in Hong Kong. She says conditions are difficult.
10: We try our best to avoid self-censorship, but of course we can't say we don't do it at all. We believe that books are open and liberal by nature, and until the government says we cannot sell them, we shouldn't, for whatever reason, criminalize them on our own.
7: Russian state media say an oil depot in the southern region of Krasnodar has been set ablaze in a drone attack. A local official said it was caused by falling debris, a description often used in the event of a Ukrainian drone strike. The depot has been hit three times this month. It's not far from a major crossing into occupied Crimea. World news from the BBC.
0: Good morning. Hope you're having a great start to your Thursday. It's 4 minutes past nine. Stefan and Robin with you on The Breakfast Show. Music from Elton John coming up. Also a new hypothetical coming your way, as well as prizes up for grabs in today's Who Are You? Right now, here's Miles Smith and Stay If You Wanna Dance.

0: Elton John, are you ready for love? Radio Gibraltar on a Thursday morning. It's 9:10. Today's hypothetical coming your way. Pretty simple one right here, right now. You can either have a rewind button or a fast forward button for the rest of your life. Oh, right here, right now. Someone gives you the chance or whatever. You can rewind certain aspects of your life. You can go back. You can relive moments. You can even maybe do something again if you have an awkward encounter in a lift chat and I don't know, you say something stupid. Let's rewind that and let's do that again and let's come out this time saying something better. Or you can fast forward. You can fast forward and you can skip the next 8 hours and boom, and you're, I don't know, wherever you are in 8 hours' time, for argument's sake.
1: I'm not quite sure what the main benefits of fast forwarding would be, apart from you wouldn't be able to. You wouldn't be able to impact the future, would you? You're just sort of dipping in.
0: What do you mean impact the future?
1: See, as in, you fast forward 3 hours.
0: Yeah.
1: And be like, oh, that's what I got for lunch, and then. And then you sort of rewind back. And then so you know what you're getting for lunch. But it's not as if you're fast forwarding and actually changing the future for yourself.
0: No. You're not moving forward and changing the future. No.
1: You're fast forwarding.
0: Yeah, exactly. Yeah. You're fast forwarding as in, let's say you hate traveling, and you've got this flight to the Philippines.
1: Yeah.
0: You're fast forwarding 14 hours. You're in the Philippines. You're in your hotel, and you're ready to take on the day.
1: Yeah,
0: that's kind of the benefit, I suppose.
1: And then going back, you can rewind to present time.
0: So what do you mean?
1: Like after
0: once you fast forward, you can't go back.
1: Ah, right.
0: It's
1: okay,
0: one or the other. You're choosing one or the other.
1: You've got one hit.
0: Yeah. You can only choose one or the other. That's the question.
1: Okay.
0: You're given the choice right here, right now. You can either choose to rewind.
1: One hit of a button. Not that you've got that button forever.
0: No, you do have that button forever, but you can't. If you choose fast forward, you can't rewind as well as choosing fast forward.
1: No, I get it. But are you only able to hit rewind once or fast forward once?
0: No.
1: Never again.
0: No, you've got that button by your side.
1: I'm going rewind.
0: You're going rewind?
1: Yeah. And I'd rewind maybe on a monthly basis to about this time last summer and watching Oasis walk out at Wembley.
0: And you'd experience that over and over again, basically.
1: Experience that on a monthly basis. That'd be nice. That'd be nice. But again, I could rewind to the same moment and it would be fresh every time, no? Or is it like, oh, I did this last month. It's not as cool anymore.
0: I think you'd realise that you've done that before the month before, yeah.
1: So I rewound to this very moment.
0: Yeah, exactly. Yeah.
1: 6 times in the last couple of weeks, like I should stop now, kind of thing.
0: Rewind would be more fun, I think.
1: Rewind 100%.
0: I mean, you could rewind today's, I don't know, in your school, go back to Bishop Fitzgerald, and just relive some moments, some memories that maybe are lost or some memories that are not as prominent, maybe, you know, in the back of your mind. And you think, oh, yeah, remember this?
1: Yeah. I'd rewind back and change a moment in a really awkward time for me. Back in Bayside, Vale, we were getting ready. It was like options year. Remember options year? You're getting ready for your GCSEs. And it was the whole of my year, Vale, in one big hall, all sat down, and the teachers at the front were asking for a show of hands. Who was interested in home economics, as in cooking?
0: Yes.
1: Yeah, I was the only person in my whole year that put their hand up, Vale. Everyone laughing, everyone sniggering. So I'd go back to that and just put my hand down. I just pretend I wasn't interested in cooking at the age of 14 or whatever.
0: You think so? I think that's quite cool. I think that's...
1: Oh, man, I was so embarrassed. I'd do it with much more conviction these days.
0: Yeah.
1: But at the time, I was like, tierra trágame, man.
0: Yeah. But I think people look back on that and think, you know what? Robin had it right all along. Maybe we should have been interested in cooking from a young age.
1: Yeah, well, we never went ahead with it.
0: Sorry?
1: We never went ahead with cooking.
0: Oh, right.
1: There was only one person interested. So.
0: Oh, I think, okay, they were looking because they were looking as a potential option.
1: I think so, yeah. That's all I remember. Just like a really, like, oh my God moment.
0: Imagine that. You could have made the news or something. Gibraltar's only home economics student.
1: Yeah.
0: Gets a C-. It's Kygo and Ellie Goulding, first time. What would you do, rewind or fast forward, if you could have either option, either button available to you?
2: You will love us for the first time. Running on the red lights, the middle finger was a peace sign, yeah. We were sipping on emotions, smoking and inhaling every moment. It was reckless and we

0: Sabrina Carpenter with House Tour on Radio Gibraltar, 21 minutes past nine. Today's hypothetical, you have got a choice of buttons. You can either have a rewind button for the rest of your life, go back, relive moments, that kind of thing, or a fast forward button for the rest of your life. Pushing through maybe boring daily tasks, to tedious commutes, that kind of thing, just fast forwarding. And I wonder with the fast forward, because let's say you fast forward 8 hours. I don't know, for argument's sake, let's say you don't want to be at work one day. Fast forward 8 hours and you're back at home after a day at work. But you don't know like how you've acted and what you've said during those 8 hours.
1: Oh, then they'd be that. Then
0: wouldn't that be a bit worrying, like in the back of your head? Like, I wonder what I've said and what I've done. Like
1: 12 missed calls from the boss.
0: Who's been in my head for those 8 hours and have they been irresponsible? You know what I mean? I don't know.
1: Yeah.
0: I suppose it's just you. It's a bit like the show Severance, that kind of idea, no?
1: Yeah.
0: Where people have themselves.
1: Sort of memory loss whilst, yeah.
0: Yeah. So I guess there's that. Bev says Robin is overthinking regarding your home economics and putting your hand up and going back to that time and not doing that. Good morning to Grace, who's been in touch. She says her young one Jude says he'd go back in time so he can fix his mistakes. How deep for a 9-year-old? How deep? Bevan, good morning to Bevan Sogo, who's been in touch. She says, I'd have to choose rewind. What happens if the fast forward button gets stuck?
1: Oh, God.
0: Oh, no, it's stuck. What do I do? Oh, no, I'm in 2050. How do I go back from here? No. But that is a good, that's a good
1: point. Trying to explain to whoever's closest to you, I'm actually from 2026.
0: Good morning to Matthew. Rewind 100%. Time is precious. We never know how much time we have with our loved ones. Having more time should be the most important thing ever. Yeah, I think that's very well said, Matthew. And I think that's one of the great things about the rewind button as well. You can just experience and relive moments that, moments are fleeting, aren't they?
1: Yeah.
0: We'll look back at this moment and think, hey, remember when we spoke on the radio to each other? Those were fun days.
1: For sure. I'm still with Rewind, but what would be quite nice with just one hit of the fast forward button would maybe a couple of decades into the future and just to see what my daughters have become.
0: Yeah. But you can't go back.
1: You can't go back.
0: So you're missing everything. If you fast forward, you're not like fast forwarding, seeing it.
1: I just want to dip into the future for 5 minutes, please.
0: I'm afraid not. I'm afraid we don't have that capability with this button.
1: All right,
0: it's a button. Rewind. To be fair, I don't think many people would choose.
1: But
0: a
1: what you can go, forward and not back, but you can go back, but then come back to present day. Come on, man. What?
0: Yeah, I suppose when you put it like that.
1: You've got to be with either option. You've got to be able to return to present day, surely.
0: Yeah.
1: Which would make it more of a.
0: No, you can't return to present day with a fast forward. Maybe we've got it wrong. Maybe with a rewind, you can't return to present day either. Maybe you have to rewind.
1: Right, so you only got one hit then.
0: Moment again.
1: Or you can only rewind from where you currently. So I'm rewinding to 2010, and then from 2010,
0: you got to live it all over again.
1: Keep going back.
0: You know, you got to live it all over again from 2010. You rewind to 2010 right, okay. And you live it all over again.
1: Oh, God, this is getting more and more tricky
0: it's
1: now.
0: It's getting complex now. We'll leave it there. But thank you for getting in touch with some of your responses because they've been good. And a huge good morning as well to Joey, who's been in touch. He said, I'd rewind to my days as a teacher in Bayside, best years of my professional life, back to the 1980s, 1990s. Joey says he'd go there. While Michaela says, I say forward. I can make changes and fix what would happen. She says. So there we go. We got Somba with Homewrecker on the way. Radio
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7: 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And Gatche gave me a full eye health check too. But my arms aren't getting as much exercise now, you know. On off, on off.
8: 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Looking after Gibraltar's eyes since 1830.
6: Carrying mugs is a good exercise. And you can see your way to the kitchen clearly. Mine's a coffee. One sugar, please.

0: exploring making chemical castration a mandatory sentence in cases involving individuals convicted of serious sexual offences.
1: Answer, the Honourable the Minister for Justice, Trade and Industry.
2: Madam Speaker, I will answer this question together with questions 137 to 139.
1: Question 137, the Honourable J. Ladislaus.
0: Has the government sought and received any advice from the Attorney General in respect to the human rights and ethical implications relating to the potential introduction of chemical castration as a part of sentencing of individuals convicted of serious sexual offences?
1: Question 138, the Honourable J. Ladislaus.
0: Who would be responsible for administering chemical castration drugs and monitoring the treatment, and have the GHA and the wider Gibraltar medical community been consulted as to the ethical implications?
1: Question 139, the Honourable J. Ladislaus.
0: Have the government looked into the annual cost per individual of administering chemical castration medication and conducting the necessary medical follow-ups?
1: Answer, the Honourable the Minister for Justice, Trade and Industry.
2: Madam Speaker, as I have previously said publicly, His Majesty's Government of Gibraltar is exploring the feasibility of introducing mandatory chemical castration as part of the sentencing framework for the most serious sexual offences against children. The government's position is that in addressing offences of this gravity, no potential measure should be dismissed without proper consideration. Madam Speaker, in that context, the government has engaged with the government of the United Kingdom to obtain further information regarding the proposed expansion of its voluntary pilot scheme. We have also sought their views on the legal, constitutional and ethical implications of any local legislation that might provide for mandatory chemical castration for certain categories of offenders, including whether they would raise any objections to such a course. I have done this in order to ascertain whether the United Kingdom may be in their own exploration of mandating this approach, as set out in the then Lord Chancellor and Secretary of State for Justice, Shabana Mahmood, in the House of Commons on the 22nd of May, 2025, where she states that she was, quote, exploring whether mandating this approach is possible, close quote. Madam Speaker, I emphasise that this work remains at a very early stage. Once the views of the United Kingdom government have been received, the government will undertake further detailed analysis of the policy's feasibility. This will include seeking advice from His Majesty's Attorney General on issues of constitutionality, as well as the broader consultation, including with the Gibraltar Health Authority, to assess the practical considerations involved in implementing such a sentencing measure.
0: Madam Speaker, taking each question one at a time. So the first one on 136, we're hearing that it's that the consideration is for mandatory sentences. Is there any consideration being given to voluntary

0: chemical castration, because my understanding is that that is an option that is used in other jurisdictions as well.
1: Yes, Madam Speaker.
0: And Madam Speaker, in respect of, we've heard that it's in cases to do with children, where the victim is a child. Are there any considerations being given to other types of victim, and not just child victims? Because of course there are vulnerable victims out there who in fact are adults. So is any consideration being given outside of children?
1: Madam Speaker, as I've said in answer to the question, and indeed as I have said publicly before, all options are on the table. This is, we are at a preliminary stage. We don't discard any option when it comes to the protection of vulnerable persons, and indeed children primarily.
0: Madam Speaker, just moving on as to who would be responsible for administering the chemical castration drugs. Does the Honourable the Minister have any information perhaps to share as to what the necessary medical follow-ups in fact entail, just to give the public some understanding of what this process might be?
1: Not at this stage, Madam Speaker.
2: Next question.
3: Question 140, the Honourable C. Saccarello.
4: Good morning. Madam Speaker, has the government signed any contracts or is in negotiations with any external provider of AI services? Please provide details if so.
3: Answer, the Honourable the Minister for Justice, Trade and Industry.
1: Madam Speaker, for context, I have referred to this AI tax project both in Parliament and publicly outside this House on a number of occasions. The existence, purpose and intended benefits of the Central Areas Unit and Tax Office AI project are therefore a matter of public record. In direct answer to the question, the government has not signed a contract with an external provider of AI services.
4: Madam Speaker, I thank the Honourable Minister for his reply and for confirming that no contract has yet been signed. Would the government be able to confirm, or the Honourable Minister be able to confirm, whether or not negotiations are proceeding, and if so, is it based on a closed loop system? And I'll leave the next question.
5: Closed loop. What was the question? Sorry, are you?
4: I can repeat it. Yes. Would the Honourable Minister be able to confirm whether the negotiations are ongoing, and despite not having signed a contract, and whether it is based on a closed-loop system?
1: Madam Speaker, in answer to the first question, we are beyond the point of negotiation. In other words, we have a dedicated resource within the Ministry, in other words, a civil servant who has the capability and indeed the expertise and specialisation in developing systems of this nature. We are at a very advanced stage where we might be able to go live with the Central Areas tax system within the next few months. In terms of the external engagement support which has been provided, the support has been provided on a professional services basis, assisting our ministry capability in developing what is a bespoke system for the Central Areas Unit. I will be very happy, Madam Speaker, that once the system is operational, to invite the Honourable Member opposite to visit the Central Areas Unit and indeed to show him the operational capability of the system that we think will improve the capability of the tax office considerably. That's, I think, is the answer to the first question. The answer to the second question, Madam Speaker, I'm going to perhaps ask the Honourable Member to elaborate on what he means by, I think he referred to, a closed loop system.
4: Thank you, Madam Speaker. Thanks to the Honourable Minister for his reply. Just to elaborate on closed loop, simply means sourcing information from what is fed in and not from external sources. My next supplementary, would the Honourable Minister be able to confirm that this is the government's policy across the whole of the of government and not just limited to this particular section?
1: Madam Speaker, this is specifically limited to the tax office, of which I am ministerially responsible. In other words, we're developing a bespoke system for the central areas unit in order to be able to enhance the efficiency of that department. If the question is, are we rolling this out to every other ministry of the government, that decision hasn't been taken. The work that I'm doing is confined specifically to my ministry. I think the Honourable Member has also asked me to confirm whether it's a closed source system. In other words, that the data remains within the data base that is currently held by the tax office and the central areas unit. The answer to the question is yes. There is no transfer of data outside the current system. The system is an enhanced system to allow for better efficiency and indeed capability in the administration of taxes, and more specifically in relation to arrears.
4: Madam Speaker, the Honourable Minister has given a very lengthy, if not entertaining, answer to the question, but simply hasn't answered the main question. Has the government may have assigned the question to the Honourable Minister and his department, but the question is government-wide. Has the government signed any contract or is in negotiations with any provider of AI services? So my question was government-wide, not to his department. So would the Honourable Minister be able to address the question and directly answer whether or not the government as a whole, across all departments, engaged in any contract negotiation or signed or is in the process of negotiating such contract with any provider of AI?
1: Speaker, I find the supplementary question itself very entertaining because it's taken him three supplementary questions to ask and to get to the crux of the matter. When we saw this question, Madam Speaker, we believe that the question was directed at me as the Minister with responsibility for taxation because I have been making public statements both in this House and outside this House. If the question is broader, can I please be allowed to continue? If the question is broader, Madam Speaker, we will go back and have a discussion within the government to see whether any other AI system contract has been entered into by the government. What I can tell you is that the answer that I've given is specific to the responsibilities that I hold under my ministry.
2: Yes, so is the Leader of the Opposition.
6: Thank you, Madam Speaker. There was an assumption clearly by the Honourable Member of the Government that this was directed to previous pronouncements that the Honourable Minister has made, but the question clearly is very wide in its scope and is asking the Government about any contract it has signed and so on. Is the Minister then saying that he simply does not know whether there is any contract or any negotiations with an external provider of AI services in a service not outside his responsibility?
7: Exactly. Well, Madam Speaker, if the question is a government-wide question, I can tell honourable members that we would have to do a trawl through every department to ensure that the answer that we give the Parliament is an accurate one, because we are concerned to give answers which are accurate. I think the assumption that has been made in this case has been based on the fact that there have been exchanges about AI in a particular department. But it is absolutely fine, Madam Speaker, if honourable members want to say to us that we should not make assumptions about their questions and that we should take them literally. If we do, they may find that the literal meaning of their questions might not be as clear as they say it's in relation to this one, and that they find themselves in the situations they find themselves in other instances where they've said, oh, but the question was obviously about this because we had an exchange about it 2 weeks ago. So, Madam Speaker, if honourable members were to want to put the question again, or if you wanted to give the government time before the end of the question time to come back with an answer which is government-wide, then perhaps whatever opinions Mr. Rossino is expressing from a sedentary position, your views would be ones which the government would take into consideration and obviously act upon.
2: Well, on the basis of, on the basis of that offer, I will make that decision if the Honourable Member allows me. On the basis of what has been said, I will allow the government to revert to this question if they are in a position to do so at the end of this session of questions and answers. And if they are not, then perhaps we can put the answer off for the next session without you having to wait for the 6 months. I'm addressing the Honourable Mr. Saccarello because it's his question, although the Honourable, the Leader of the Opposition, is on his feet.
6: Yes, Madam Speaker, because if I may, and obviously I wasn't aware Madam Speaker was going to rule, and of course we're going to accept your Madam Speaker's ruling, but I had a further question, if I may, on this issue, because we've had a word salad from the Chief Minister, and anyone listening or sitting at home and listening to this on the radio or watching the proceedings might actually be confused, having heard the Chief Minister, that this question was not about the government and its contracts. Let me read the question again for anyone who is wondering at home what this question is about. The question is, has the government signed any contract or is in negotiations with any external provider of AI services? Please give details. If so, it is asking a very clear question. So word salads notwithstanding, does the Chief Minister not accept that it is obvious that that question is directed at the government and is not department specific?
7: Well, Madam Speaker, it's obvious that the Honourable Gentleman comes here every month to bury the Caesar salad, not to praise it. That's clear. And he's going to do everything he can to try and win a point over the government. But this is very simple. An assumption has been made, by the way, an assumption has been made in good faith by people who assign questions, not by politicians, in order to give an answer in respect of what was seen as the context. I have no difficulty in agreeing with the Honourable Gentleman that the word there is government as the object, not the Ministry for Financial Services. But it is also true, Madam Speaker, that the only exchanges there have been in public about this and in Parliament have been about the Ministry for Financial Services. But, Madam Speaker, look, we're still in good time. We're at the beginning of this question time. We will hear many more word salads from members opposite as they try and show that their questions mean one thing that the paper does not say as clearly as this one might, Madam Speaker. That's fine. We're in time. You've said you're going to give us time. Perhaps by the time I'm answering my questions, we'll be able to give the answer on a government-wide basis. And that's it. I don't think there's any need to further labour the point about the form of the question. Although, Madam Speaker, I have to say that the juvenile excitement on the opposition benches puts them to shame compared to the mature and remarkable exercise in debating that we've seen from... Thank you very much. That we've seen from teenagers who have done a much more responsible job than they seem to be able to do whilst they're in a sedentary position.
2: All right, we'll move on and revert to question five before the end of the session. Remind me if I forget. I'm sure you will. 140. Sorry, five on my... I'm keeping my own note. Question 140, that's right. Next question, 141.
3: Question 141, the Honourable C. Saccarello.
4: Would the Honourable Minister Feetham please provide details of who he met on his recent trip to El Salvador? Please could he provide us with a copy of the programme of visits and minutes of the meetings held?
3: Answer, the Honourable Minister for Justice, Trade and Industry.

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1: 1-4-1.
2: 0-6.
3: Madam Speaker, I travelled to El Salvador to attend an international digital asset conference hosted by the government of El Salvador and to promote Gibraltar as a jurisdiction for innovation, financial services and digital assets. During the visit, I met with the Comisión Nacional de Activos Digitales, CNAD, the national authority responsible for regulating digital assets in El Salvador. I held discussions with the president of the CNAD together with senior officials from that agency. The visit also provided an opportunity to participate in the conference programme, engage in networking events and meet industry participants and potential investors. I also met with regulators, government ministers and officials. Gibraltar also received international exposure through a feature article in El Diario de El Salvador. In media interviews during the visit, I explained that a key objective of the trip was to observe and better understand El Salvador's approach to the regulation and development of digital asset ecosystems, with particular reference to tokenization. The engagement with the CNAD formed part of the wider fact-finding exercise. Since returning from the visit, we have published our own tokenization bill reflecting the government's ongoing work in this area. In addition, I met with a senior Canadian official who has since assisted in facilitating engagement between the ministry and the Honourable Dale Nally, the Minister of Alberta, Canada. With regards to the honourable member's request for a programme of visits, the principal engagements undertaken were those set out above, together with attendance at conference sessions and associated networking events. With regards to the request for minutes of meetings, no formal meetings minutes were taken. The engagements undertaken were predominantly conference sessions, networking events, exploratory bilateral meetings, including meetings held in the margins of the conference programme. Such meetings were informal in nature and were attended to facilitate relationship building and exploring potential opportunities for Gibraltar. They were not formal negotiations or decision-making meetings. Madam Speaker, I should also add that these engagements form part of the government's wider efforts to promote Gibraltar internationally and to attract investment and business opportunities to our jurisdiction. Following a series of engagements with potential investors, including meetings held in London on my return from El Salvador, Gibraltar has since received a new application in the prediction market sector, a new gaming license application and the submission of a substantial financial services pre-application. In addition, interest has also been received from a further prospective investor following that travel. These developments reflect Gibraltar's ongoing engagement with emerging sectors and the importance of maintaining an active international presence in order to support innovation and economic diversification. I also take this opportunity to place on record my appreciation for the dedication and professionalism of staff within the ministry who consistently support this programme of international engagement, often involving significant travel and time away from their families.
4: Madam Speaker, can the government confirm whether any briefing materials provided to the Honourable Minister identified any risk associated with stablecoin-enabled criminal activity, including money laundering and sanctions evasion, and whether or not mitigating measures were recommended to the Minister in advance?
3: Madam Speaker, this is typical of the Honourable Member opposite. He's shooting from the hip because of complete and utter ignorance. And I've said in the past, Madam Speaker, that I would like the Honourable Member to put forward more questions related to financial services, and I've encouraged him to do so. But if the premise of the question that he's asked is one which is based on utter ignorance,
1: Madam Speaker, then I think it's a reflection on the honourable member opposite that if he ever occupied this seat on this side of the House, I think the financial services community in Gibraltar, and indeed the wider business community, would be in under serious concern, Madam Speaker, because he's shooting from the hip. It's like saying, Madam Speaker, it's like saying, has the honourable member received a stress test analysis of a specific financial services application? Of course, every application contains an element of risk. There's absolutely no doubt about it, Madam Speaker. I often said when I was in private practice, Madam Speaker, that you cannot take risk out of risk-taking, and financial services is about risk-taking. But specifically, Madam Speaker, on the question of stable coins, of all the cryptocurrencies that he could have chosen, Madam Speaker, that he could have chosen to highlight a potential area of risk, actually, he should have not started with stable coins. He should have started with any other category of digital assets, because stable coins, Madam Speaker, are ordinarily digital assets that are backed by a sovereign currency itself. In other words, if you look at a stable coin issued by a particular country, ordinarily, it's a stable coin that is backed by the underlying currency. So to that extent, Madam Speaker, of all the digital currencies that he could have chosen, he should have perhaps chosen a different version and not stable coins. But specifically in answer to the question, Madam Speaker, did the government receive or has the government received a report about the risks pertaining to stable coins? No, Madam Speaker, no report. But I can tell you, Madam Speaker, that I know enough about the subject to be able to have a detailed debate with the honourable member opposite, and to that extent, either he brings a motion to this House and we debate it, or if he doesn't want to do that, Madam Speaker, I ask him to ask for a GBC debate. We sit in front of the cameras and I'll show how little he knows on financial services, Madam Speaker.
4: Madam Speaker, I think the Honourable Minister is a little bit confused. The leadership debate is over and he no longer needs to impress any, and I will not rise to the bait. And I would like to offer the assurance to the Minister, his government, and the wider public that I will never, ever shy away from asking questions that relate to risk, jurisdictional harm, and reputational harm. And I will not back away or be bullied into not doing so. So I shall follow up with the following question with your leave, Madam Speaker. There is a risk associated with it. And of course there could be benefits, as the Honourable Minister has alluded to, in business being brought to GIB. But how can this benefit be reconciled with the potential reputational and regulatory risks of engaging with a jurisdiction, not just the stablecoin itself, but the jurisdiction with which he went to, that has faced international scrutiny regarding its digital asset framework and the potential misuse of stablecoins for illicit purposes?
1: Speaker, the Honourable Member opposite needs to be far more specific in the statements that he makes in this House. He precedes the question by making a statement, and therefore one has to assume that he's actually done his research, Madam Speaker. But let me say that Salvador has a regulatory regime, and I'm not here to defend the regulatory regime of a foreign jurisdiction, but they do have a regulatory regime in this area, and one of the regimes are actually most other countries that are looking at implementing, for example, tokenization legislation. They look at what they have implemented in order to be able to gain some experience and indeed the benefit of the expertise of the local authorities there, Madam Speaker. But he's coming to this House and making an open-ended statement without bringing the facts, Madam Speaker. And if he wants to...
2: Their homes, they are crying, they are just heartbroken about what happened in Venezuela, what happened to their houses. And in just an instant, they lost their houses, they lost their pets, and even worse, they hadn't heard from locals, friends.
1: It was obvious during the debates that we had in the general election, and it's been honest ever since, Madam Speaker.
4: Madam Speaker, I shall not rise to the bait the Honourable Minister has thrown our way. But I will comment on the apparent arrogance of the statement of what we have just heard about this supreme knowledge, this idea, this notion that no one knows anything more than the Honourable Minister. Of course no one knows everything. I don't know everything on anything. How is anyone supposed to know everything on any topic matter? But what does surprise me, and can the Minister confirm, that because he has said that there was no risk assessment offered and no risk assessment gone through, that he, because he, to quote him, knows enough, that he is offering a personal guarantee to Gibraltar and Gibraltar's future generations that no jurisdictional harm will come on the back of any ignorance and lack of homework done in attracting this type of business to Gibraltar.
1: Madam Speaker, it doesn't make sense what the Honourable Member is saying. Here we have a question that relates to me attending a digital asset conference in El Salvador, in fact, one of the leading digital asset conferences in South America, where we had foreign regulators and foreign countries also participating, and therefore he assumes that merely because of my attendance at a conference, that gives rise to reputational issues of some sort linked to the issuance of stable coins. It just doesn't make sense, Madam Speaker. Then he says that I seem to know more than anyone. No, Madam Speaker, I can't say that I know more than anyone in financial services or other subjects for which I'm ministerially responsible, but I certainly know more than the Honourable Member opposite, because he clearly knows nothing about the subject. He clearly, Madam Speaker, knows nothing about the subject, and it's obvious to anybody listening to this debate that he lacks knowledge and he lacks specialisation. And had he been seated on this side of the House, Madam Speaker, I dread to think where we would be today. Because whenever the government presents a bill to this House, Madam Speaker, in the same way as we have presented previous bills to this House, for example, we brought to this House the Digital Asset Property Bill, and in fact the Honourable Leader of the Opposition rightly asked a question suggesting that the government ought to be considering implementing a piece of legislation of that nature, and I stood up saying, yes, we were considering, and indeed we brought a bill to this House, and indeed we have other bills before this House. We've got the tokenization bill that I expect to bring to this House sometime after the budget session, Madam Speaker, and there are other pieces of legislation related to this area that we're also discussing. Whenever we do that, Madam Speaker, we actually receive recommendations from the industry. The legislation is thoroughly reviewed by the Gibraltar regulator, Madam Speaker. He shouldn't be so obsessed about regulators in other jurisdictions. He should trust our local regulator in Gibraltar. So every time we bring legislation to this House, including the bill that we have on the order paper, we engage with the industry. We receive substantive comments, and indeed the drafting comes from the industry in consultation with the Financial Services Commission, Madam Speaker, and because we have a good relationship with members opposite, Madam Speaker, I'll put it on the record, Madam Speaker, the tokenization bill, for example, the Honourable Mr. Clinton, who I hold in very high esteem, and actually understands the subject matter
3: better than the Honourable Member opposite, Mr. Craig Saccarello. When Mr. Clinton came to my office, we had members of the industry and stakeholders, and we fully engaged with the Honourable Member opposite. So what I would suggest, Madam Speaker, is this, that before he asks questions of this nature, he's entitled to ask them. In order to avoid any embarrassment,
1: perhaps he can reach out to me, and in future I will invite him to come to my office, Madam Speaker. We can have a discussion, not just with me, but with members of the industry, which he clearly holds in such low professional esteem.
0: One more, but a different question. I don't want this to get into a...
5: It's actually a question which directly arises from the question on the order paper. But may I say that the potpourri that we have been treated to in the answers from the honourable member is quite astounding, if I may say so. I'm trying to understand the politics of it, and I think I do. I think I do, and what the honourable member is seeking to do is to character assassinate my colleague, and he will not get far doing so. Let me tell him that. Let me tell him that, because he is a respected individual, and he's here in this House to ask questions, and he's asking legitimate questions which arise from legitimate concerns that he has, and the minister ought to be answering that question directly, and if I may say so, the greatest of respect, a bit more succinctly. Now, in respect of the answer, the first answer that he gave, the prepared answer, the Honourable Minister bunched up a part of the answer when he's referring to associated network events and other such things. I didn't take a full note. I did take a specific note in respect of those specific words. Is he able, given that the question referred to a copy of the programme and minutes of meetings held, he said he wouldn't be providing those minutes because it's not the nature of the meetings that he had, but is he able to be more specific in terms of those network events and the rest of the things he referred to that he attended? Is he able to provide it? The first part was quite specific. He said he'd had interviews with the press and all the rest of it. But then there's a second limb to his answer in respect to which he bunched up his reference to those meetings. Can he be more specific in relation to those?
6: Madam Speaker, the Honourable Member opposite, Mr. Vocino, stands up in defence in trying to save the Honourable Member opposite, Mr. Saccarello, but all he does is he digs a deeper hole for the Honourable Members opposite. It is obvious, Madam Speaker, it is obvious that the Honourable Member, Mr. Vocino, perhaps it's the nature of his legal practice, Madam Speaker, that he has never gone to an international conference of this nature. It's obvious that he hasn't. In an international conference of this nature, Madam Speaker, what you do is you attend the conference. We were invited by the local authorities, so therefore we engaged, obviously, with senior government officials, and I was sitting in the conference venue. I was sitting in a table with senior officials and, indeed, with government officials and some government ministers at the conference. During the course of the conference, there are breakout groups, and whoever's interested in having a discussion with any other participant, you have an opportunity, and there are venues inside the conference where you can have a one-to-one engagement. We also, Madam Speaker, had lunch, and I had lunch that included not just the regulator with responsibility for digital assets, but also, indeed, other regulators within the country. In terms of ministers, we had the Attorney General also involved in some of those conversations, and indeed the Minister for Tourism. That is the nature of a conference of this nature, Madam Speaker.
0: Next question.
7: Question 142, the Honourable C. Saccarello.
4: What was the total cost of the Honourable Minister Feetham's trip to El Salvador?
7: Answer the Honourable Minister for Justice, Trade and Industry.
6: Madam Speaker, the information requested by the Honourable Gentleman is already available on the government website.
0: Next question.
7: Question 143, the Honourable R. M. Clinton.
8: Thank you. Madam Speaker, can the government provide an update on the finalisation of the Gibraltar Authorisation Regime, or GAR, which was legislated in the UK Financial Services Act 2021?
7: Answer the Honourable Minister for Justice, Trade and Industry.
6: Madam Speaker, very good question indeed. I'm grateful to the Honourable Member opposite, Mr. Clinton, who actually is very well versed in matters of financial services. Madam Speaker, the government continues to work closely with HM Treasury and the Gibraltar Financial Services Commission towards the implementation of the Gibraltar Authorization Regime, otherwise known as GAR. I last met with HM Treasury on the 6th of March 2026 to discuss progress towards implementation and was updated on the proposed legislative programme required to bring the regime into effect. Honourable members will be aware that the UK Financial Services Bill, published on the 19th of May, now contains amendments which we understand will remove the current statutory requirement for HM Treasury to undertake sector by sector assessments prior to the commencement of the regime. This should help address the delays experienced since the enactment of the Financial Services Act 2021. HM Treasury completed its initial assessment of Gibraltar's cross-sector legislative framework last year with a positive outcome. Subject to the passage of the bill in the UK, these amendments should provide greater certainty and enable the Gibraltar authorization regime to be brought into effect more quickly than would otherwise be the case. The government of Gibraltar welcomes this as an important milestone in our financial services relationship with the UK. In parallel, we are advised that work continues on the preparation of memoranda of understanding between the respective regulators, together with the secondary legislation required in both jurisdictions to ensure a smooth transition to the new framework. The UK government has reiterated its support for Gibraltar and has recognised the importance to Gibraltar's economy of continued access to UK financial services markets. This is particularly so for Gibraltar's insurance sector, Madam Speaker. We have received confirmation from HM Treasury that officials will continue working closely with Gibraltar officials and with the respective regulators to facilitate implementation of the regime. As the Honourable Member would expect, the detailed supervisory arrangements which will underpin the regime are matters for independent regulators. The Gibraltar Financial Services Commission is engaging constructively with its UK counterparts, principally the PRA and the FCA, on the framework for supervisory cooperation necessary to support implementation of the GAR. As Minister with responsibility for financial services, I receive regular updates on progress. Madam Speaker, the government remains committed to the successful implementation of the Gibraltar authorization regime and will continue to work closely with all relevant stakeholders with a view to bringing this important initiative to a successful conclusion.
8: Madam Speaker, I'm grateful to the Minister for his comprehensive answer to my question, and I'm particularly pleased to hear from the Minister that progress appears to be made with His Majesty's Treasury in actually arriving at a conclusion to the process. I mean, the Minister is obviously aware, as I am, and as indeed anybody in the financial services industry, that certainty is a must. And my understanding has been is that the regime has been rolled over from year to year, and until the whole framework is put into place, this is what will continue to happen. I heard what the Minister said about the MOUs with the various regulatory authorities in the UK and here, and also the requirement for potentially secondary legislation in the UK and in Gibraltar. I mean, can the Minister comment? I believe there were representatives in Gibraltar this month from either the FCA or the PRA, I'm not sure which. Has he met with them and had any discussions in respect of the MOU, or is this, as he says, an entirely process entirely independent of government? Thank you.
6: Madam Speaker, I understand that representatives from the FCA, now what's the Conduct Authority, were here in Gibraltar a couple of weeks ago. I was briefed by the Financial Services Commission post them being in Gibraltar. I also recall having a briefing from the chairman of the FSE as well. The conversations between, and you've asked me specifically in relation to the MOU and the conversations between independent regulators, I have chosen my words carefully, Madam Speaker, by referring to discussions between independent regulators for obvious reasons, namely that whilst the government is actively involved and has been actively involved in conversations with UK Treasury for a timely implementation of the GAR arrangements, and indeed we are encouraged by the fact that the bill that formed part of the King's speech in May contains substantive provisions that when implemented, and the Honourable Member is absolutely right in referring to the need for secondary implementation, which may mean, Madam Speaker, that we are 18 months away from having a permanent regime. But of course, any discussions that underpin conversations between independent regulators is precisely that. It doesn't concern the Minister to the extent that the Minister sets the policy. And indeed, in our conversations with UK Treasury, Madam Speaker, the point was rightly made to me in the last meeting that I held with them on the 6th of March that I referenced in answer to my question, that the discussions between regulators are precisely that, and that therefore there should not be any ministerial interference in relation to those conversations, Madam Speaker. If the Honourable Member is asking me more specifically around what the issues are, and I think that is what he's asking, the issues, Madam Speaker, concern the perceived risk and the mitigation of risk by UK regulators in terms of the access arrangements that are in place, Madam Speaker, more specifically in relation to insurers generally. And Madam Speaker, I've been doing this job, obviously, as the Minister for the last 2.5 years. I've been very close to these conversations, Madam Speaker. I have made ample representations to the UK government. They know exactly what the position of His Majesty's Government of Gibraltar is. And the one company that has always come up in conversations either with me or through other officials, Madam Speaker, is Enterprise Insurance. As you know, Madam Speaker, or if you don't know, Madam Speaker, Enterprise Insurance was a company that was licensed and regulated in Gibraltar by the Financial Services Commission. The company went into an insolvent process. I can't remember whether it was provisional liquidation at the time or administration. I seem to believe that it was provisional liquidation and then into administration. The insolvency practitioner continues to be Mr. Freddie White, Madam Speaker. And if the Honourable Member wishes to ask a supplementary around what the concerns are, Madam Speaker, then I'm more than happy to answer the question, but I'm going to limit myself, Madam Speaker, to saying what I've just said now.
8: Madam Speaker, I'm grateful to the Minister for his additional explanations. If I may ask just one more question, at least from myself. In terms of, it would appear that, and I could be wrong in my assessment, that the delays are really about risk mitigation in terms of access to the UK market. Is there any particular type of risk mitigation that His Majesty's Treasury have been seeking from the government in order to facilitate continued access?
6: I've got to be careful how I answer that question, Madam Speaker. And the only reason for that is because the discussions and conversations between independent regulators are ongoing, and I wouldn't want to put at risk the sensitivity of some of the conversations. Let me say that His Majesty's Government of the UK, through the Treasury, have given me a categorical commitment that they stand behind Gibraltar. Secondly, that they also understand the sensitivities for our economy, Madam Speaker, in terms of anything that is done in the UK that might impact on Gibraltar, and indeed our tax revenues. There's a question on tax revenues, which the Honourable Member, Mr. Clinton, has rightly asked, Madam Speaker, and we'll get to that later on, and perhaps he will see from that information that we provide exactly how important some of the areas of financial services are to the government's tax revenue. So His Majesty's Government for the UK Treasury understand that. We have made very strong representations, Madam Speaker, not least on the back of the representations that we made on the UK gaming tax. And we have made the point emphatically that Gibraltar is not in a position to take a double hit of any nature. They have reassured me that that is not the intention of the government of the UK, but to the extent that there are conversations that need to take place between regulators, as independent regulators, with regards to the mitigation of risk, those are discussions which the UK government cannot interfere in. The nature of the conversations, Madam Speaker, are ones that I think, in my view as a minister, and indeed having the experience that I've had over many years in the financial services sector, I think that what is being put forward by the Gibraltar regulator more than amply mitigates any particular concern. I should also say, Madam Speaker, that this only relates, and again, I've got to be very careful, that it only relates to a minority or a very, very specific narrow area, but the impact financially for the government of Gibraltar, even though it's very narrow, and I think the Honourable Member probably knows where I'm coming from, even though it's very, very narrow, the economic impact to the government could be significant. There are proposals that have been put forward that, in my opinion, Madam Speaker, will meet any concerns that have been raised by independent regulators. The concern that I highlighted before, which is some historical failures in Gibraltar, specifically in the insurance sector, and the cost from at least one of them, Madam Speaker, which I've mentioned in this House, to the financial services compensation scheme in the UK, and indeed the Motor Insurance Bureau, Madam Speaker. Because the cost of just that one failure, Madam Speaker, to the UK has been in excess of £200 million. If you take, Madam Speaker, that the last failure in the UK happened in 2001, which was the independent insurer, a licensed and regulated insurer by the then FCA, as it then was, or perhaps it was the Ministry of Trade and Industry at the time, 2001, the total cost of that failure over 25 years ago to the compensation schemes in the UK was around 400. Just one failure in Gibraltar, Madam Speaker, has cost the relevant bodies in the UK in excess of £200 million. I understand the legitimate concern. I do understand it, but I believe we can address those concerns and therefore reach, in the terms that I have answered the question to the Honourable Member, and I prefaced this deliberately, with a view to bringing this important initiative to a successful conclusion. So I believe that we will reach a successful conclusion in this matter, but of course the impact of not getting to a successful conclusion could potentially be significant.
0: Next question.
7: Question 144, the Honourable R.M. Clinton.
8: Madam Speaker, can the government advise why sections 55 to 77 of the Gambling Act 2025 in respect of regulated functions and regulated individuals were not put into operation on the 1st of April 2026 with the Gambling Act 2025 as per legal notice 64 of 2026?
7: Answer, the Honourable Minister for Justice, Trade and Industry.
6: Madam Speaker, grateful to the Honourable Member for a very insightful question. Madam Speaker, Part 5 of the bill, regulated functions and regulated individuals, was not put into place immediately for a number of reasons. Firstly, to relieve the burden on key industry personnel at a key time of significant transitional pressure for the industry. Secondly, to provide the opportunity for the application process to be digitalized, ensuring betting protection of individual data. Thirdly, to relieve pressure on the gambling division that has had to relicense existing licensees and is now engaged in licensing the marketing cohort under new B2B and B2C licenses. It is proposed that the licensing of key individuals will not take place any earlier than the 1st of October 2026 or possibly at the start of the next public sector financial year.
8: Apologies. I'm grateful to the Minister for his answer. My memory may not be what it used to be, but I don't recall at the time we debated the Gambling Act 2025 that there was any indication of phased implementation at the time we had the debate. Given the answers the Minister has given to us today, is this something that was originally envisaged back when we did the bill and perhaps wasn't mentioned or discussed, or is this something that has arisen fairly recently?
6: Madam Speaker, I apologise to the Honourable Member opposite if indeed in the speaking note and the address before this House when the bill was debated, if that wasn't flagged, I do apologise for that. But I hadn't picked it up. If it's not there, I can't say whether it's there or not. I just can't remember. But I do remember that when we sat with stakeholders during the course of the discussion around the bill, the point was raised by them. How do we alleviate the administrative burden of a full implementation of the gambling bill? And therefore, in those discussions, it was proposed to the government that we should defer implementation of this provision. So I ask the Honourable Member, Madam Speaker, not to read too much into it. If it wasn't in the speech and I can't say it's not, I apologise.
0: Next question.
7: Question 145, the Honourable R.M. Clinton.
8: Can the government provide a sectorial analysis of corporate tax receipts for each of the four financial years ended 31st of March 2026, 2025, 2024 and 2023?
7: Answer, the Honourable the Minister for Justice, Trade and Industry.
6: Madam Speaker, the information requested is in the schedule and I now hand over. The Honourable Member will see that it's broken down between sectors. He may want to look at. Apologies. The Honourable Member may want to look at the significant increase in tax revenues over the last 2.5 years, and more specifically, Madam Speaker, he may want to look at the last page that references the contribution made by the insurance sector, which I think relates to the question that the Honourable Member asked previously, Madam Speaker, and I'm very happy to answer any supplementary questions that the Honourable Member may have.
0: I can't give the Honourable Member any time to consider this because as far as I understand, this is the last question. I don't know if we're moving on to any other questions after this, but we're on question 145, which is the Minister's last bundle of questions. Is the Honourable the Chief Minister able to say whether we're leaving it at that or moving on to any other questions today? Because, if we are leaving it at that today. I'll give the Honourable Mr. Clinton a little while, a few minutes now, to look at it and ask any supplementaries, but I don't want this taken over for supplementaries onto the next session. Clearly, if there are any other new... Well, it's the Honourable Minister is... The Honourable Member is asking for information over 4 years. He must have known that that was going to be lengthy. It could have been a written question. Or he's free to ask any questions that may arise out of this as questions in their own right at the next session.
8: I'm sorry, Madam, I'm not sure if you're asking me a question or...
0: No, I wasn't. I was just stating my position.
9: I think you're asking me a question, yes. But then you...

0: they vote.
1: So, the Honourable Mr. Clinton, would you like a minute or two?
2: Thank you.
3: So I think I can ask something on my feet now. Madam Speaker, looking at the information the Minister's kindly provided to the House, it is evident that obviously one of the main contributors to corporate tax receipts is obviously gaming and betting activity. But as the Minister has just been discussing insurance, I can see that certainly in this last financial year, the contribution from the insurance sector seems to have grown by as much as £50 million. Can the Minister perhaps shed any light as to that increase? Is that due to changes in activities of the companies, or just general increase in taxable profits, or is there anything the Minister can usefully say about that increase?
4: Madam Speaker, it's due to the current Minister for Income Tax that we have, and who knows how to manage these things and is ensuring that the proper contribution is made, and I pay huge tribute to the way that Nigel Feetham has turned that issue around.
3: Madam Speaker, I don't believe that was actually an answer to my question. And I would remind the Chief Minister that he previously was, he is currently the Minister for Finance. So all he's doing is actually confirming to the House that he didn't do a very good job in collecting tax receipts before Mr. Feetham arrived in this House. But again, I ask the question, can the Minister say anything about the £50 million increase in insurance company taxation?
4: Well, actually, Madam Speaker, I think the Honourable Gentleman has just disclosed that he doesn't seem to know what a tax receipt is, and that the issue here was about how to change how taxation is collected in Gibraltar from large corporates, something which he may not have noticed. We have changed in the last 2.5 years since Nigel Feetham became a member of this House. So, Madam Speaker, I'm grateful to the Honourable Gentleman for highlighting his inability to, first of all, understand how corporate taxation has changed in the past 2.5 years, and second, understand even my answer.
3: Madam Speaker, you're going to tell me to shut up, but obviously the Chief Minister has just patently made it obvious to anybody who knows anything about tax or finances that he knows nothing on the subject. Because all he can do is talk about how wonderful Mr. Feetham is while effectively proving to the House how incapable he was personally of managing Gibraltar's tax affairs. And again, for the third time, I ask the question, Madam Speaker, can the Minister for Taxation explain the £50 million increase in insurance company receipts? It's a very simple question he wants to answer.
5: Madam Speaker, the Honourable Member opposite knows that I really hold him in high regard, and I really like him, and I'm going to try to be restrained in my reply, but not by not turning on him in the question that he's asked, because he asked, the original question was, can the Honourable Member explain the reason behind the increase of taxation and whether it's, I think it was in relation to insurance, whether it's due to a change of activity or indeed increased profitability. Madam Speaker, I do say this to my ministry staff often enough, Madam Speaker, sometimes I don't know whether to laugh or to cry when people ask questions around how is it that we've increased tax revenues as significantly as we've done. And just for the record, Madam Speaker, if you take the base tax figure that we inherited, or at least the administration over the last 2.5 years, 3 years inherited, Madam Speaker, in our first full budget, we increased corporate tax revenues by almost 40%. In the second full budget, if you take that base line figure, we increased it by almost 70%, Madam Speaker. And I've explained it so many times. Anybody that sat in this House, as the Honourable Chief Minister has rightly pointed out, anybody that has sat in this House over the last 2.5 years and have seen the legislation that we brought to this House in relation

0: relation to taxation. Namely, for example, in the area of insurance, we brought very specific legislation that that I said in this House to increase tax revenues significantly in coming years because of what we did. We also introduced legislation in this House, Madam Speaker, to implement the Pillar 2 statutory regime. We introduced legislation in this House, Madam Speaker, in order to implement stricter and tougher anti-tax avoidance provisions. I came to this House, Madam Speaker, within 6 weeks of being elected, and I gave a ministerial statement setting up what we were proposing to do in the area of tax in order to give the honourable members an opportunity to challenge or to ask questions. We came to this House again, Madam Speaker, when I said we were going to be resourcing the Income Tax Office with what I referred to as the external tax professionals. We also recruited two tax accountants. So if you take all that, Madam Speaker, into account, as we have articulated and referred to as the national tax strategy, it shouldn't be too surprising to anybody that the results are the results that are set out in the tables that I've given the honourable members opposite, Madam Speaker, which show that the government, this the administration, inherited corporate tax collections of 155 million. In our first full budget, those collections increased to over 212 million. In the last financial year, which ended on the 31st of March this year, the collections increased significantly, even though the collections of 212 million pounds were record when they were collected. Indeed, they were debated during the budget session last year and referred to as exceptional, and I actually said we will see whether it's that exceptional because the work of the tax office and the ministry continues. Well, the collections in the last financial year that ended on the 31st of March this year, the collections are over 252 million pounds. And what we did, Madam Speaker, and if you look at the national tax strategy, Madam Speaker, the way that I've implemented and devised the national tax strategy is how you would run a public listed company and how you would run a company with very strict governance, very strict delivery timelines, and indeed with a team which is now quite exceptional in terms of the work that they do in the tax office. But the way that we've done it is that we've looked at different sectors to see, as the Chief Minister has rightly pointed out, whether or not they are paying their fair share of taxes. And from the table, it should be apparent to the Honourable Member opposite that when I've said in our GBC debate, the last debate that we had, the Honourable Member opposite, Mr. Clinton and I said that when challenged on diversification, I said that you also need to look at diversification of revenues. It's not just about diversification of sectors, new sectors. It's about diversification of revenues. Well, the work that we had done, and this work precedes the headline figures that are shown there. In other words, you cannot just cook these figures up from 1 month to the other. It takes a lot of hard work to be able to deliver the outstanding results that we have delivered. And if you look at the results, you will see that the insurance sector has contributed significantly more than what they contributed in any other preceding year. That is why I've explained that it's because of the work that we've done. In other words, the bill that we introduced in this House, the Honourable Member will recall that, the anti-avoidance, well, I'm going to carry on.
1: My last intervention will be this. This puts into context the question that the Honourable Member asked previously around potentially what the impact would be. And this is important, Madam Speaker. This is of vital economic interest to people, and I'm going to leave it there.
2: Yes, the Honourable the Leader of the Opposition. Madam Speaker, I've got two distinct supplementaries, so let me just ask them in order, if I may. So, on, can I just ask the Minister to comment on the gaming and betting activity? Because, so obviously it goes up and down in different years. So 71, the tax year 22, 23, but then it goes down 15 and goes up significantly then in 24, 25, goes down now this year, which I assume, but I'm asking the Minister to comment, perhaps to give us a bit of comment on, to explain those figures in terms of the oscillation of them, because they're quite sort of significant oscillations. So does he have any information as to why those figures in those particular years have gone up and down in that way? Is it responding to specific issues in the sector, clearly, but can he comment on that? I assume that the last one might have to do with the external issues with the UK gaming tax and so on, but might not be the full year effect, but perhaps he has more information to give to us on that. So I'd be grateful if he would give us a better understanding of those particular figures in the sector, especially, for example, the surge between 23 and 24 and 24 and 25, where the income in that particular, when you compare those years, did double.
1: Short answer. If you want a very short answer, then I would say...
3: I refer the Honourable Member to the reply that I gave before. The Honourable Member, Mr. Bosino, I know that the Honourable Member, Mr. Bosino, would rather be the Leader of the Opposition than to be standing to the right of the Leader of the Opposition. We all know that. But I think, out of respect to the Honourable Leader of the Opposition, when the Honourable Leader of the Opposition asks a question, I don't think he should intervene by actually asking a different question. I find that utterly disrespectful to his leader on the right, Madam Speaker. But in answer to the question, Madam Speaker,
4: nobody further right than Mr.
3: Bosino. But in answer to the question, I could say I refer the Honourable Member to the reply that I gave before, but I'm going to be more specific. If you look at the National Tax Strategy, Madam Speaker, an important element of the National Tax Strategy is, if you like, what I would refer to as very gently and very benignly as enforcement. And indeed, making sure that companies pay the correct amount of tax for which they are liable. So, if you look at the national tax strategy in that context, it shouldn't surprise the Honourable Member that there is a jump of 57 million to 113 million. Then the jump between 130 million and 96, so there's a dip, but it's not a significant dip. But there is a dip. I think you can put that down to, Madam Speaker, the fact that towards the last 6 months of the last calendar year, which was already going into the conversations that were going on with UK Treasury, and indeed UK Treasury then made statements around the increase of UK betting duty, that those statements in themselves, even though the law was not in effect, because the law only came into effect on the 1st of April this year, you can assume, Madam Speaker, that that had an impact in some of the tax revenues and submissions with which companies made in Gibraltar. But the dip isn't significant, Madam Speaker. It's not a significant dip between the 130 and the 96. But I would explain that in that context.
2: He will forgive me because I haven't memorized this national tax strategy. So I'd ask him to perhaps be a bit more specific with me, at least, as I'm not running that strategy, so that I understand the difference between the 57 and 113. Is that because I had understood that the explanation he gave previously about the legislation was more specifically targeted to the insurance industry. I had not understood it to be wider than that, but perhaps he'll correct me if he.
1: Yes.
0: I mean, the national tax strategy, Madam Speaker, is quite broad. I think probably my first ministerial statement in tax, maybe it was my second ministerial statement, because I came to this House actually setting out what we were going to do before we did it. We had no obligation to come to this House and do it by way of ministerial statement, but we thought that we should, given the significance that we thought this would have across the board, Madam Speaker, and I must say it could have gone badly for the government, it could have gone badly for any government. All you have to look is what other governments around the world have done in the area of taxation, Madam Speaker, and they've really made a mess of it. We have made a huge success of it. But if one were to look at the first or second ministerial statements, or perhaps even both, I said, Madam Speaker, that an important part of the national tax strategy was to look at, and the Honourable Member, Mr. Clinton, will be familiar with this because we've had conversations around this in the past and maybe even across the floor of this House. I mentioned transfer pricing. The transfer pricing element of it is sometimes where the tax authorities and the taxpayers disagree, and then through a process of negotiation, conversation, and sometimes ultimately enforcement, you get to a position which the tax authorities think is one which reflects the value of the services and substance in Gibraltar. I wouldn't put it any higher than that, Madam Speaker, because then it becomes really, really technical. But that, I think, is an important part of the rationale when it comes to some gaming operators.
2: Thank you. And then can I ask more distinctly, does he have any information about what's in the bag called unclassified, which accounts to anything between 12 and about 20 million in each year? Does he have more information on that?
0: Madam Speaker, I don't, but if the Honourable Member wants to table a question, I'll come back with an answer. Thank you.
4: All right, that brings us to the end of the questions before me.
5: And so, Madam Speaker, I move that the House should now adjourn to tomorrow at 10 a.m.
4: All right, I now propose the question, which is that this House do now adjourn to tomorrow at 10 a.m. I now put the question, which is that this House do now adjourn to tomorrow at 10 a.m. Those in favour? Those against? Passed. This House will now adjourn to tomorrow morning at 10 a.m. Gracias.

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Miles Smith, Niall Horan, and Drive Safe there. On Monday, you know, each Monday, we give away a prize at Costa Coffee, £30, right? And the Monday just gone, Yolanda was our lucky winner. When we were chatting about what she was going to spend on, she said, oh, I'm going to share it out. And she did exactly that. Gabriella's been in touch saying she and her colleagues have all enjoyed a coffee on Yolanda, which is so kind, isn't it? And it's only her birthday today. So I've got to pop this on for you, Yolanda. You are quite simply the best. How generous, how kind, sharing your prize out. Here's hoping you have a great day.

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7: From the GBC newsroom at 11, a Supreme Court judge has described Gibraltar's lack of custody time limits as regrettable. It comes after a defendant who spent almost a year on remand was later acquitted of most charges and sentenced to just 3 months in prison. Gibraltarian Stella McComb has been selected to compete with the Children on Horses Great Britain dressage team at the next European Championships to be held in Czechia next month. The 14-year-old was informed verbally a few weeks ago, but had to keep the great news to herself until it was made official. And two St. John Ambulance volunteers have been invested into the Order of St. John in recognition of their dedication to first aid and community service. Jared Baglietto and Sarian Ressa were formally admitted during a ceremony at the King's Chapel, where cadets also received awards and certificates for their achievements. Your weather, sunny day, some patchy cloud this morning, but soon clearing to give sunshine. Wind switching to a moderate westerly, bringing a fresher feel. Looking at highs of 27 or 28. That's the latest. I'm Stefan Borge.
8: Two back-to-back earthquakes have rocked northern Venezuela, flattening buildings and homes in the capital, Caracas, and across several states. At least 32 people are dead. Experts say that could rise to thousands. Venezuela was celebrating a national holiday when the quakes struck, meaning many people were at home. The interim president, Delcy Rodríguez, said an intensive rescue operation was underway.
9: This is an event with serious consequences that has particularly affected several states. At this moment of great sensitivity for our population and for those who unfortunately have suffered the loss of a family member, we extend our immediate condolences.
8: Tony Frangia Mawad is a journalist in Caracas. He says Venezuela's long-running economic problems will make the response to the disaster more difficult.
10: I'm afraid that the capacity to act and the resources and the people needed are actually quite limited. So right now we're seeing, you know, the mayorships asking for water or for tools or for resources to help in the recovery efforts. And through social media, we're seeing Venezuelans posting about their missing relatives and friends. So I suspect that help from abroad and from other countries and organizations will be needed, especially in areas outside Caracas.
8: The price of crude oil has fallen to pre-war levels, trading at about $72. During the U.S. and Israeli military conflict with Iran, a barrel of Brent crude rose above $110. The price has fallen rapidly since a ceasefire deal was announced last week. Oil tankers, which were stuck in the Strait of Hormuz, are moving again. Saranjana Tiwari is our Asia business correspondent.
11: This expectation that the ships have started moving in the Strait of Hormuz and that they will reach their market soon is what's pushing the prices down. But it's also a lot of diplomacy. It's linked to diplomacy. It's linked to messages coming out of those peace talks going on in various parts of the world. As soon as the memorandum of understanding was announced on the 17th of June, we saw the cost of crude coming down sharply.
8: Security has been tightened across Kenya because of calls for nationwide demonstrations to mark the second anniversary of the Gen Z anti-government protests. Police have maintained a heavy presence in central Nairobi and other cities. Opposition leaders attempting to march to parliament to lay wreaths in honour of those killed during the 2024 protests were turned away by police. Police in Hong Kong have arrested two booksellers suspected of selling material deemed to be seditious. Local media are reporting that one of the items was a biography of the jailed media mogul Jimmy Lai. In February, he was sentenced to 20 years in prison after being convicted for colluding with foreign forces under a strict national security law imposed by Beijing. BBC News.
12: Morning, this is Radio Gibraltar. Just to let you know, Parliament is adjourned. They're going to meet again tomorrow morning from 10. We'll bring you that on GBC Television, online and on Radio Gibraltar Plus. Short meeting this morning it was. Coming up, playing you an artist who will be here on The Rock as part of the Summer Sessions Music Festival soon.

It's Coldplay and Clocks. You're listening to Radio Gibraltar. Have you picked up your tickets yet for the Summer Sessions Music Festival in September, held across three evenings? The tickets went on sale just yesterday, kind of around this time, 12 noon. And you have the choice, of course, if you want to choose the Thursday 3rd, Friday 4th, or Saturday the 5th. Perhaps there's one of those days where there's more artists that you prefer, or you might decide to treat yourself. It is National Week after all. It's proper party season, isn't it? Start of September. We just ignore the going back to school part, right? La, la, la, la, la. Let's go out and have fun. Make the most of the last of the hot days. Hot half days. And you can treat yourself to a three-day ticket, can't you? So Thursday, Friday, Saturday, and catch all of that entertainment. You've got some great big international acts. James Morrison, Hard-Fi, got Tony Hadley, Billy Ocean and 10cc, plus a great representation of local artists as well. Mel on Diesel there on the first night, Nicolai Celestia, you've got the Jesse Tree as well, Adrian Pisarello Band. So a really, really eclectic mix across those three evenings. If you have not yet, just a reminder, your little nudge, you might want to take yourself over to buytickets.gi and just get those sorted. Lock them in. I'm hearing this a lot, by the way, lock in. I'm hearing this phrase, lock in, lock in. Be down with the kids. Lock in your tickets, take yourself over. You'll see the different options available for you. And I'm going to pop one of the artists on for you now, okay? Big, strong female voice. Same age as me, actually. And she did great stuff with her kitchen lockdowns. Yeah, during the pandemic. Lot of respect to Sophia Ellis Bextor. And here she is now, Murder on the Dance Floor. A song from 2001, which, by the way, was our time machine year earlier.

0: Gracie Abrams playing on Radio Gibraltar. Well, that's so true. We continue, if you look at the map of Europe, to sort of hide a bit from some of those big, hot, bright red, hot pink high temperatures. Feeling pleasant, warm though, high of 28 later with an easterly sea breeze. It's 23 now.
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You're listening to Radio Gibraltar. How are you doing then on this Thursday morning? Just had to check. Thursday morning. Do you know, the last couple of days, it's the strangest thing. I keep noticing a stray coin just appearing at home. There's one on the corner of the table, and in the workplace, I've seen one just on the corner of somebody else's desk. And then, same thing, here in the studio. What's that? It's a coin. What does it mean? If I keep seeing a stray coin, does it mean I'm going to get rich and win the big fat lottery, even though I can't find tickets anywhere? And every time I ask for a ticket, people laugh in my face. Are you finding this, by the way? Have you got your ticket for the big lottery? Anyway, we digress. I'm clearly not going to win it, am I? Because I don't have a ticket. But I keep finding stray coins. I'm sure it must mean something. I'm sure I am going to come into a windfall. If I'm not here, you'll know what's happened, okay, next week or whatever. Anyway, this one I've got in my hand right now, it just caught my eye because I thought, that's an interesting pattern. I don't think I've seen this one much before, because these days, of course, we use so much electronic currency, don't we? Revolut and bank cards loaded on phones and things like that. So cash doesn't seem to have as much currency as it maybe once did. But I don't know, maybe you prefer using cash, I'm not sure. But I had a look at this coin, I thought, oh, look. It's not the Queen. I've got one of those King Charles coins. How cool. King of Gibraltar, one penny. So shiny, nice and bronze. I thought, are they all King Charles now? And I had a look, and it would seem that majority, yes. 1p, 5p, 50p, £1, £2. Maybe not so much the 2, the 10 and the 20. Some people are really into coin collecting and the study of coins. Did you know the word for that is numismatics? Numismatics. I think that's how you say it. Don't quote me. But the Royal Mint provides so many different ones, don't they? Commemorative ones and really fancy, expensive ones that you can collect. But yeah, I'm liking this one, this little shiny one. Have you come across any of the King Charles coins much? Have you, like me, just probably but not really noticed? The other thing as well on this coin is on the one side, so you've got his profile picture on the one side of the coin. Turn it over. And it's the big curly cur, right? A C. And the R, Crown Royal, I think. For sure, though, I thought it was Café Rojo.

Okay, we're getting a step closer to understanding the C and the R on the new printed coins, the new ones from the Royal Mint for Charles. The Royal Cipher, that is. It's not Crown Royal, which was my quick go-to guess. And it's also not Café Rojo, which it wouldn't be, would it? I just love Café Rojo. But it's the same, you know, they used to dust the cocoa powder on the plate. If you ever ate at that wonderful restaurant with the delicious food, they would dust that C with an R through it, okay? And that is genuinely what it looks like on the coins now, but it's not. The C is for Charles, we got that bit right. But the R, and you, I'm sure you knew this, you will have known this,

0: It's Radio Gibraltar, CeeLo Green playing for you there. Just a little reminder, Beach Wednesdays will be back starting from next Wednesday, which we ascertained is the 1st of July somehow. Okay, next Wednesday. I'm kicking off the Beach Wednesday Gibraltar Today shows at Eastern Beach. And if you want to check out the full map, we've got quite a handy little reference one on our social media pages on our Facebook and Instagram, GBC underscore Radio Gibraltar. 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This is always so popular every single summer, and it's great fun for us to take the show out on the road. So yeah, starting next Wednesday, Eastern Beach, we'll be camped up there before we head right round and broadcast live from each of the beaches right through to the end of August. Do check out the map to see where we will be and when, because, you know, we always like to get you involved. Coming up for you soon, we've got some great tracks. 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

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Little reminder for you tonight, just after nine, you've got Viewpoint with Jonathan Sacramento looking at the 10-year anniversary of Brexit and how that vote went, how it would go, should that vote happen today. Be a really interesting one to catch on GBC television after nine. That's Viewpoint for you this evening. Got a new track from Freya Sky to play for you after this by Chapel Roan.

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6: From the GBC newsroom at 12, a defendant who spent almost a year on remand was later acquitted of most charges and sentenced to just 3 months in prison. The case has prompted a Supreme Court judge to question Gibraltar's lack of custody time limits. In a published ruling, Justice Matthew Happel described the situation as regrettable. The Commonwealth Enterprise and Investment Council's Deputy Chair, Lord Hugo Swire, has been on the rock to highlight how Gibraltar can tap into opportunities presented by the Commonwealth. Lord Swire attended a reception hosted by the Deputy Mayor, Andrew Simpson, marking the fifth anniversary of the Council's Gibraltar office. And $1 million has been raised for Caldwell Children through the sale of a painting by Christian Hook. The artwork, K Knight on a White Horse, was auctioned in London with the money set to help provide wheelchairs for children and young people with disabilities. Your weather, yes, a sunny day to come. Plenty of sunshine this afternoon. The winds have switched to a moderate westerly. Should bring a slightly fresher feel. Still warm, though. Highs of 27 or 28. That's the latest. I'm Stefan Borge.
7: BBC News with Govinda Gill. Two back-to-back earthquakes have rocked northern Venezuela, flattening buildings and homes in the capital, Caracas, and several states. At least 32 people are dead. Experts say that could well rise to thousands. Venezuela's interim president, Delcy Rodriguez, has declared a state of emergency and addressed the nation on TV.
8: Yo pido a Dios que nos ilumine.
9: I ask God that he may light our path and continue to protect us, and that all of Venezuela receives that protection and the prayers. I ask all the churches of Venezuela, every faith, that we unite in a single prayer for the protection of our people.
7: Our reporter, Daniel González-Capa, says that due to Venezuela's weak infrastructure, the government will likely have to rely on foreign support for the rescue operation.
10: Venezuela has been experiencing an economic and political crisis for the last 10 years. Services are doing the best they can, but the country don't seem to have the infrastructure to help people in a massive way. It's very likely the central government will have to rely on some kind of international aid. The United States already said something about this, also Germany. It's very likely the central government will have to rely on this kind of aid.
7: The price of crude oil has fallen to pre-war levels, trading at about $72. During the US and Israeli military conflict with Iran, a barrel of Brent crude cost more than $110 at one stage. The price has fallen rapidly since the US and Iran announced a 60-day ceasefire deal last week. Security has been tightened across Kenya amid calls for nationwide demonstrations to mark the second anniversary of Gen Z anti-government protests. Police have maintained a heavy presence in central Nairobi and other cities, with checkpoints on key roads. Richard Kogoe reports from the capital.
11: The streets of Nairobi are unusually quiet. My morning commute, which normally takes an hour, today took just 20 minutes. Police have restricted traffic into the city centre, leaving roads deserted. Traders are not taking chances as most businesses remain closed. Many employers have told their staff to work from home. Some opposition politicians and activists joined families of those killed in the 2024 protests to lay wreaths at Parliament. More than 80 people died and dozens were injured when youth-led demonstrations against proposed tax increases grew into nationwide unrest. There were further deaths during protests to mark the first anniversary last year.
7: Much of Europe is experiencing another day of soaring temperatures. Heat alerts and public health measures are in place in many countries. MPs in France, where more than three quarters of the mainland is on a maximum alert, have accused the government of not taking enough step for extreme heat. World news from the BBC.
12: This is Radio Gibraltar taking you into Thursday afternoon. And with all this chat about heat waves, as we continue to sort of hide from it a little, I've found some very breaking serious news about people's favourite ice creams. It's topical, surely. We've all got a view on ice creams. That's on the way.

It's Ed Sheeran and Khalid, it's Beautiful People on Radio Gibraltar. Do try and avoid the area around the frontier if you have a choice at the moment. There have been a few diversions in place in the last half hour due to reports of an unattended bag near the airport terminal. So diversions there for traffic trying to head to the frontier, Four Corners or Oroski is back along the Kingsway Tunnel. But with a preventative exclusion zone there, there are restrictions for vehicles as well as pedestrian access. And the Royal Gibraltar Police at the moment are just asking to avoid that area if at all possible, with further updates to follow.

It's Beyonce and Halo. So with all this chat about heat wave affecting much of the rest of Europe, I thought we could touch just briefly on this YouGov poll. So I know there's lots of serious stories to do with heat and energy and safety and risk of death and all of that sort of thing, but we're swerving that and we're looking at the nation's favourite ice cream. This has come from a YouGov poll looking at the UK public, and there is a distinct favourite. There is a standout ice cream that is way more popular than all the others. In fact, one in four people in this survey said it was their favourite ice cream. Are there any that are jumping into your mind now? Just with me telling you that little nugget of information. One in four people will always go for this same favourite ice cream. I don't know, I'm not the biggest fan. Let's work our way backwards. And 6% of the vote got the Feast. So that's the chocolate one with all the nutty, knobbly bits, isn't it? It's a bit hard work to eat, though, don't you think? Oh dear, I'm describing that as hard work. That's no good, is it? 7% of the vote was the Twister. Different flavours, quite nice. It's a swirly one, isn't it? In 8%, so it was a duo here, okay? You got your Fab lolly and your Solero. I quite like a Solero, it's quite smooth, quite fruity. I like a citrus tang. And maybe that explains why I'm not really in the 28% of the top ice cream here. Have you worked out what it could be yet? Shall I play you the world's shortest snippet of what it sounds like when you eat this ice cream? That. Did you hear that sort of crack sound? That's the sound of somebody biting into the top winning favourite ice cream from this poll, which we'll reveal on the other side of this from Eurasia and a little respect.

We're talking favourite ice creams then. I'm a bit disappointed that the Mini Milk hasn't featured on this list so far. Feast and Twister, the Fab and the Solero, all among the top popular ones. In a YouGov poll looking at people's favourite ice creams. I didn't tell you the one that was at the very top. I just played you a snip of somebody biting into it. There, the chocolate cracking. Well done if you guessed that was a Magnum. At 28% of the YouGov poll preferring that as their favourite ice cream. Head and shoulders ahead of the rest of the ice creams in this poll. It is true, though. Have you ever had to go to the ice cream truck on behalf of other people and they say, oh, just get me anything? And unless you just get them a plain old 99, you can guarantee that a Magnum is usually a safe choice, isn't it? Like I say, I prefer a humble Mini Milk, me. But what they reckon it is that cracking chocolate. They've used it for their marketing campaigns. Nothing cracks like a Magnum, apparently. And the younger generation are quite enjoying that sort of texture, that cracking into the chocolate coating. It was originally developed in Denmark in the late 1980s, but there is an age split on this one. Interestingly, it was the favourite for only 12% of people between the ages of 18 and 24, okay? So they liked it, but not half as much as those over the age of 65. For them, 42% said yes to the Magnum. There may be a bit of an age split going on here. Hello to Bev as well, who says she's got three in the freezer. And I misread the next line. She says, I'm going to have one at lunch. I thought she just said those three are lunch.

0: Local talent Rima playing on Radio Gibraltar, Algo Conmigo. It's just gone 12:30 right now. By the way, that could be your little reminder, couldn't it? For tomorrow night from 7, Made in Gibraltar, an hour of local talent brought to you by James Colato. Don't miss that on Radio Gibraltar. Coming up for you, great Wham track, as well as All Saints and Noah Kahan.
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2: Coming up as from 1 o'clock, Venezuelan GP Dr. George Simon is appealing to Gibraltar's Venezuelan community to support those affected by recent earthquakes in his home country. We'll also hear from 23-year-old Gibraltarian Ben Vasquez, who's experienced powerful tremors in Japan during his charity trek for the British Red Cross. In other news, the Gibraltar Photographic Society continues its 60th anniversary celebrations. We'll be finding out more about that, as well as Peninsula events celebrating 10 years of parties. A new album from local rapper James Ablett is exploring themes of mental health and personal growth. He'll be in the studio. And we'll also be looking ahead to tonight's Viewpoint, 10 years on from Brexit, with Jonathan Sacramento. All coming up on Gibraltar today between 1 and 2 o'clock with me, Kellyanne Borge.
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It's the latest from Noah Kahan. It's called Doors, playing for you on Radio Gibraltar Thursday afternoon, where we'll have a look at some of the items trending online in the last few hours soon. Also pleased to report that all restrictions have been removed now, with the traffic flow around the airport area, around the frontier. That was due to reports of an unattended bag near the terminal, and some diversions and restrictions that were put in place are eased now. So hopefully that's not caused too much inconvenience. That's the latest update from the Royal Gibraltar Police. Playing for you now, it's Clean Bandit, Marina and Luis Fonsi. This is called Baby.

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1: A few questions that I need to know. How you could ever hurt me so. I need to know what I've done wrong.

Oh, the vocals. It's Anastasia. I'm out of love playing on Radio Gibraltar. It's Thursday, 25th of June. Around this time each day, we just take a peek at some of the stories trending online in the last few hours, just so we know what's going on, really. And the Chancellor, Rachel Reeves, says that she's going to back Andy Burnham, the Greater Manchester Mayor. And that's despite some reports suggesting she would be demoted to a junior cabinet position if he takes on that job. Andy Burnham continues to be the only known candidate at this stage to go for leading the Labour Party and consequently Prime Minister. Meanwhile, Sir Keir Starmer's been speaking about his party's legacy during his time in office, specifically citing tackling illegal immigration. Some reaction to that, as you might imagine. Meanwhile, the POTUS, the President of the United States, Trump, has praised the Ukrainian President Zelensky, saying he's courageous and is doing a pretty good job in the war against Russia. Let's move on to sport, shall we? The World Cup. Lots of reaction to last night's game, 2-1 Switzerland-Canada. Did you see, by the way, the stadium? It was awash with red and white. At first glance, it did look like National Day. That is because there's 54,000 people in that one stadium. Wow. A look ahead to tonight, Curaçao and Côte d'Ivoire. I probably pronounced that completely wrong. Won't be watching, doesn't matter. And Ecuador and Germany, although it does look like those two games are on at exactly the same time. So good luck choosing which one you might want to watch. The European heatwave continues. Those red alerts in the UK are in place until Friday at 9. Record highs set in France and in England yesterday, the hottest ever day in June. It's never been hotter in England than it was yesterday in June, 36.1 down in Hampshire. Sizzling. A look at the Australian social media ban suggests it's made no meaningful difference to teenagers. A story coming from Australia Today. Meanwhile, in the world of entertainment, a wardrobe malfunction for Madonna at the Paris Fashion Week. Oh no. How unintentional, I'm sure. Meanwhile, Lionel Richie, he's had to end a concert after falling ill and leaving stage in Minnesota. So fans are sending well wishes to the legend that is Lionel Richie. I just confirmed this morning the artist I'm about to play for you next will be appearing at the Singapore Grand Prix lineup in October on the Padang stage. Got a great little lineup, actually. Quite a few K-pop acts. James Arthur is going to feature, as well as this lady. She's everywhere this year. It's Zara Larsson and Midnight Sun. She's confirmed for the Singapore GP lineup later this year. It's 5-1 right now. This is Midnight Sun.

0: Zara Larsson, Midnight Sun, playing on Radio Gibraltar. 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Stay with us for Gibraltar Today. That's next between 1 and 2 with Kellyanne Borge. 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
7: From the GBC newsroom at 1. Scouts UK has confirmed former scout leader Clayton Bousteux has been permanently excluded from the movement, describing his crimes as abhorrent. The former teacher and scout leader was found guilty on all charges of sexual offences against children last week. Roads leading to the frontier were temporarily closed this morning after reports of an unattended bag near the air terminal building. Passengers on incoming flights were asked to remain within the airport terminal while an explosive ordnance disposal team examined the item. The RGP lifted traffic restrictions shortly after midday. And two St. John ambulance volunteers have been invested into the Order of St. John in recognition of their dedication to first aid and community service. Jared Baglietto and Sari Ann Ressa were formally admitted during a ceremony at the King's Chapel, where cadets also received awards and certificates for their achievements. Your weather, yeah, it's going to be sunny this afternoon. A change to westerly winds, looking at highs of 27, perhaps 28 degrees. That's the latest. I'm Stefan Borge.
0: BBC News with Govinda Gill. Two massive back-to-back earthquakes have rocked northern Venezuela, flattening buildings and homes in the capital, Caracas, and across several states. At least 164 people have died, but experts say that could well rise to thousands. Venezuela's interim president, Delcy Rodríguez, has declared a state of emergency and addressed the nation on TV.
8: Yo les pido que actuemos en unión nacional.
9: I ask you to act in national unity, with calm, in the knowledge that together we will overcome this tragedy, a tragedy that has left many Venezuelans in mourning today.
0: Eyewitnesses describe the terror of walls cracking around them and people flooding into the streets screaming. Luis Hernandez is a journalist in Caracas.
10: The movement was terribly horrifying, and in the 48 years of life that I have, is the first time that I felt such a strong movement in the apartment. Everything was shaking. There was no safe place to be. In Caracas, there are a lot of buildings that fell down completely. People that are buried in the structures, and the government is trying to get them out as soon as they can. But due to the whole difficulties that we have with the crisis that is economic crisis that is going on in the country right now, it's very difficult for us to assess the damage.
0: Several countries, including the United States, China and India, have pledged to help Venezuela with rescue operations. The European Union said it had activated its satellite surveillance system to support recovery efforts. Spain and France are among the countries offering to send rescue workers. The price of crude oil has fallen to pre-war levels, trading at about $72. During the US and Israeli military conflict with Iran, a barrel of Brent crude cost more than $110 at one stage. The price has fallen rapidly since the US and Iran announced a 60-day ceasefire deal last week. Oil tankers, which were stuck in the Strait of Hormuz, are now moving again. But our Asia business correspondent Saranjana Tiwari says challenges remain.
11: It will take some time. There will be some maintenance involved to be able to get the oil supplies flowing completely and globally as well. And then there is an issue of things like storage and how much countries have actually adapted to what's been happening over the past few months. Some countries will have found new markets for their oil supply. It might not be coming from the Strait of Hormuz anyway.
0: Much of Europe is experiencing another day of soaring temperatures. Heat alerts and public health measures are in place in many countries. MPs in France, where more than three quarters of the mainland is on a maximum alert, have accused the government of not taking enough steps to prepare for the extreme heat. World News from the BBC.
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12: Good afternoon. Coming up on today's show, Venezuelan GP Dr. George Simon is appealing to Gibraltar's Venezuelan community to support those affected by recent earthquakes in his home country, amid reports of widespread damage, collapsing buildings and tsunami alerts.
13: I don't know at this moment how many victims are, but we can see videos coming from social media, from infrastructure collapses in the city, and the news will be coming on in the next hours.
12: We'll also hear from 23-year-old Gibraltarian Ben Vasquez, who's experienced powerful tremors in Japan during his charity trek for the British Red Cross.
14: As of yesterday, I have seen one bear, had two earthquakes and camped through two typhoons.
12: What an experience. More on that later. The Gibraltar Photographic Society continues its 60th anniversary celebrations with a special exhibition now open in Morocco.
15: Created lots of links and opportunities for us to continue working not just with the Mohammed VI Foundation, but with other associations who have expressed an interest to share their expertise, their knowledge, their culture, and everything that has to do with Morocco with us in Gibraltar.
12: And Peninsula Events, celebrating 10 years, organizers are preparing for their biggest event yet.
16: We're bringing over international artists, Nuzao, Mihai and Seth, performing together with local artists Shane, Stefan, Aaron and Beef. And it will be an exciting day of electronic music provided by some of the best in the industry.
12: We'll be finding out what's happening at Western Beach this Saturday on Viewpoint Tonight.
17: 10 years after Gibraltar voted overwhelmingly to remain in the European Union, Viewpoint asks whether The Rock would make the same choice today. In 2016, Gibraltar campaigned hard against Brexit, warning of uncertainty and the risk of a harder border.
12: Jonathan Sacramento will be looking back at the referendum and ahead to what still lies. And a new album from local rapper James Ablett is exploring themes of mental health and personal growth.

0: love and hate. A Beautiful Mind is due for release later this summer. Today, we'll get a preview of some of that material. And please join the conversation. You can contact us on 200 66 200. This is Gibraltar Today, and two major earthquakes have struck Venezuela, with dozens confirmed dead and fears that the toll could rise into the thousands. A state of emergency has been declared as a country responds to the destruction that hit the north of the country at around 6 p.m. local time. Joining me in the studio now, we have Dr. George Simon. Thank you for coming in.
1: Thank you for having me on such short notice.
0: You're very welcome. Anything we can do to help? What can you tell us a little bit about the situation on the ground in your home country?
1: Well, the situation on the ground is really dramatic because our healthcare system before the earthquakes hit was very fragile. And now with these two major earthquakes, which happened 30 seconds apart, the first one being 7.2, the second one being 7.8, in the northern part of Venezuela, it basically has devastated many of the large cities in Venezuela. Caracas, especially the city in the coast, La Guaira, and other cities have experienced massive, massive structural collapses with, I estimate, hundreds of people still being caught in the debris. Once the search and rescue operations begin in confined spaces, these folks are going to have to be treated. And unfortunately, the hospitals are not prepared for such a catastrophic event. So that is why I have reached out to you, who kindly gave me this opportunity to make a public call to not only the Venezuelan population in Gibraltar, but anybody that wishes to join, team up to coordinate relief efforts from, you know, providing medicines, medical supplies, or canned non-perishable foods. And I have, you know, my phone is active. You can, we can talk to each other and organize ourselves through the social media. My phone is 540-003-573. That's 540-003-573. The idea is to provide at least one grain of sand in the effort to relieve the grave situation that is happening in Venezuela.
0: Dr. Simon, have you had a chance to speak to any loved ones, any friends or family back home?
1: Fortunately, I have been able to reach my brothers-in-laws, and they have not sustained any physical damage, although their homes have been affected by the quake. However, I have not been able to get in touch with friends, as many as the two main cell carriers. One was offline for the great part of this morning. So the situation right now, we're relying on posts, social media posts. And when I see where I used to travel in, the streets I used to go by every day, and the buildings that were there, many of which are gone, it's really appalling.
0: I can only imagine how terrifying it is for people in the country. You've been in Gibraltar now for 5 years. How does it feel to be so far away from home and your loved ones during this very difficult time?
1: Well, it feels a little bit frustrating because apart from being a doctor, I was part of the search and rescue community in Venezuela. And 20 years ago, I was the commissioner for the emergency medical services. So I know the anguish, and the hours and the days that are to come are going to be even tougher to deal with.
0: Is there a danger of further tremors? Is a fear still there when you've spoken to your family members?
1: Yes, there have been secondary aftershocks all throughout the night. And obviously, when you're in a structure that is compromised, an aftershock can bring it down. So that has most of the people have chosen to sleep outside of their homes in open areas far away from structures.
0: You say that you'd like to just contribute, even if it was just one grain of sand in the relief efforts. Gibraltar, we're very lucky, is a very generous place. So I'm sure there'll be people tuned in today willing to help. What is the end goal for you? One grain of sand, what does that mean for you?
1: Well, one grain of sand, first of all, the people of Gibraltar, based on my personal experience, have a large heart. I mean, ever since the first day I got here, I was, you know, surrounded by people that made me feel at home. So I'm very grateful to Gibraltar, to its people. And basically, at this moment, even though the major countries, the U.S., the European Union, everybody's sending aid, there's always space for more aid. Okay, there's the only thing is that it must be, in my concept, it must be limited to just medical supplies, medicines, and non-perishable goods. At this moment, we do not encourage any money contributions. And basically, what we want to accomplish is to set up a recollection system with volunteers. That's why I'm here, trying to get volunteers to do that and to coordinate shipping it to Venezuela.
0: Thank you so much, Dr. George Simon, for joining us today, sharing the latest on the earthquake disaster in Venezuela, his hometown. A reminder of his number, if you do want to support, 54003573. Thank you very much and all the best to you and your family back at home.
1: Thank you very much. And thank you, Gibraltar.
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0: There are parking restrictions and road closures in place for the Armed Forces Day Parade on Saturday. From 10 p.m. on Friday until Saturday, 3 p.m, no parking in areas around John McIntyre Square, Casemates, Irish Town and Southport Gates. On Saturday, traffic will also be directed along Town Range during the parade. Full details on gbc.gi. There were some traffic delays at the border a little earlier, but these have now cleared. As for flights, just one more today, the EasyJet Gatwick. Two cruise liners, the Norwegian Dawn, that's leaving at 3 o'clock, and the Windsurf leaving at 6. At the Frontier, there is no queue to drive into Spain at the moment. Now, 10 years on from the Brexit referendum, we are now just weeks away from a treaty that will provide the framework for Gibraltar's relationship with the European Union. While aspects of the future remain uncertain, Gibraltar is arguably in a better place with this treaty than many thought would be possible a decade ago. Tonight, Jonathan Sacramento is joined by Gemma Arias-Vasquez, Aaron Santos, Michael Yamas and Elliot Phillips as he asks the question, would Gibraltar still have voted Remain if we knew this treaty would emerge? Good afternoon, Jonathan.
3: Hi.
0: Looking forward to Viewpoint tonight.
3: Yes, I am. And we've spoken a lot about the treaty, what it means for Gibraltar, and we'll be talking about it a lot more as the weeks go by and ahead of the implementation in a few weeks' time. We're doing something a little bit different today, equally interesting, but very different, because we're casting our minds back to the world as we knew it 10 years ago. And putting into people's minds back then, as almost as a philosophical element, so to speak, what if we knew then what we knew today?
0: How would people
3: how
0: vote?
3: It would unfold? How, I mean, we couldn't have possibly. We didn't know.
0: This is a hypothetical situation.
3: It's very much so. It was very much a hypothetical thing. Oh, we're kind of like commemorating the 10-year mark as well, which is this week. It seems almost unreal that it's 10 years ago now that we were that people were out in the streets campaigning for Remain and Stronger In.
0: I think it's one of those moments as well where everyone remembers where they were when they found out the results.
3: Absolutely, and what Gibraltar was like.
0: I mean, and that feeling, not for many of us.
3: One of the little anecdotes is that Stronger In office has since become two different ham places and now a Starbucks. So much time has gone by. We knew at the time that this was going to be a difficult period for the UK, for Gibraltar indeed, and so much uncertainty and so much water to tread. We didn't know what was going to happen all this time. Every twist in the tail has brought us closer to perhaps a cliff edge or to success or to a new deal or to a new chapter. And we're going to go through all those moments, the withdrawal agreements, the negotiations for a new future relationship between the Gibraltar and the European Union. And we have, I feel, the right people to discuss that, people who were there at the time. So Jim Marius Vasquez, who is now, for all intents and purposes, the de facto future chief minister, but at the time was the leader of the Stronger In campaign. And we have Aaron Santos, who, again, now is a PA, but at the time he was a student. He hadn't even gone to university yet, but he was part of the Stronger In campaign. Michael Llamas, who his life was the European Union. His life was European Union law. He had negotiated successfully the enfranchisement of Gibraltar into Europe, into the European Parliament, into the European elections. And all of a sudden, his life's work went up in flames, but he has been very active since, of course. And Elliot Phillips, who was in the GSD opposition at the time, and of course he is still very much a part of the GSD. So this is the panel that we've assembled to look at these, not just the 10 years, but also, again, what we discussed before and where we are now.
0: It's definitely been a talking point this week as we mark the anniversary. As you said, many will remember, and this is almost like a hypothetical. No, what would we do now if we knew what the situation was? Some comments on social media this week on GBC News. Mercy reiterating, I did not vote to stay in the EU. Eddie voted to remain. Brian, Brexit was and still is the greatest fumble in modern history. So there's a general theme.
3: All legitimate opinions. Yeah.
0: Yeah. Adrian says 10 years on, Gibraltar has moved on. There's no point in looking backwards. So yeah, lots of opinions, as you can imagine, with a topic like Brexit. Some saying that they're fed up of hearing the word Brexit, which I'm sure many will relate to.
3: Well, unfortunately, there's a lot more water still to tread, because now there's a movement in the UK talking about a return to the European Union. And as we are finalising our roads to leaving, there are polls in the UK that suggest that that the majority of Britons now believe Brexit was a mistake, and even Remainers themselves, even Leavers themselves, changing their tune. And so there's a movement, a philosophy in the UK that we should be getting closer to the EU. And the question arises, if they do, and if the UK were ever to return to the EU, what would we do? Would we even have the choice? Because we were left out of the, you know, the departure agreement, withdrawal agreement, in the sense that we were to negotiate things separately. And in a way, it's good that we did, because we were able to negotiate our own bespoke package. But
0: where would that leave us now?
3: Where would that leave us now if the UK were to return to the European Union? All interesting questions to pose, and we have the right people to discuss them.
0: Well, the conversation continues tonight, GBC Television, Jonathan Sacramento, 9 o'clock. Thank you.
3: Thank you.

0: This is Gibraltar Today. Thank you to April and Tony for getting in touch, asking questions about Brexit. They want to join the conversation. That's Viewpoint tonight at 9 o'clock. Now, an exhibition marking the 60th anniversary of the Photographic Society is currently open in Morocco. Among the Gibraltar delegation in attendance were the chair of the Photographic Society, Leslie Nadis, and Mark Montovio, representing the Ministry for Developing Relations with the Kingdom of Morocco. And they both join me in the studio now. So good afternoon. Thank you for joining me.
1: Good afternoon. Hello.
0: So you've had a number of events during the 60th year. It's been quite the celebration so far. Three exhibitions showcasing members of the society, a visit from photographer Max Milligan. So how's it all been going so far?
1: It's been going wonderfully, actually. We've been really hard pressed for time because we tried to squeeze everything together. Apart from the exhibitions you've mentioned, we also expanded our annual exhibition as well. We also held a special dinner, and it was actually at that dinner that the idea of holding an exhibition in Morocco arose, because the minister for that particular ministry was in attendance at the dinner, and he suggested that. He immediately got in touch with Mark, and Mark wasted no time in getting in touch with us, and the whole thing started from there. So we've been very busy indeed, yeah.
0: So you accepted very quickly. Tell us a little.
2: Wonderful. I know. I've known Leslie since I was a student in school. I know his energy, and when people have energy, and you know, energy plus energy equals more energy, only wonderful things happen. So yeah.
0: So tell us about the collaboration now in Morocco.
1: Okay. What I can tell you is that we went in February to look at the venue and see what possibilities there were. We arranged most things. Well, Mark did. Mark has been the one who's actually been organizing and the whole affair. On our side, we collected all our images. Because we'd already had, as you mentioned, three exhibitions already, it wasn't too difficult to put together an exhibition.
0: Because the content is there.
1: Yes, the content was there. The photographs were already mounted. It's just a matter of framing them and so on. So we then... A few weeks ago, again, thanks to Mark, the photographs were taken over. And then when we went last week, we started mounting. We took some time in doing that. There were a few teething problems, but we overcame all those problems, especially with the help of the assistants from the center itself. They were very good at that. And we are very appreciative of that. And then there itself, you know, at the opening, they pulled out all the stops. I mean, the hospitality was fantastic. They provided some drinks and some, you know, little canapes. And then to top it off, they presented us with a concert of traditional Moroccan music, which I thought was fantastic.
0: Lovely. I'm sure inspired a lot of the photographers as well.
1: Yes.
0: Mark, how important or how helpful are cultural events like this and collaborations in kind of bridging the gap between Morocco and Gibraltar?
2: It is very important. We have a huge Moroccan community here, but also there's a huge element. I mean, the United Kingdom have signed all sorts of agreements with Morocco. You know, we're so close. We have to do the same thing. We have to benefit from, I'm sure that Leslie will agree, the huge expertise that exists in Morocco, not just, you know, at a scientific level, artistic level, cultural level. I did a number of workshops throughout the week with children, you know, and their level of English is exceptional. You know, I feel it's very, very sad that in Jib, yeah, so many young kids who can't even speak Spanish as a second language. It was exceptional. The hospitality, the way that they respond to people, the way they respond to new things. And often you think, okay, so what can little Gibraltar contribute to Morocco? And there's a lot of stuff that we can contribute, you know, despite the fact that they are very advanced. And the Mohammed VI Foundation is a foundation which is very well funded, very well organized, with lots of expertise in terms of people working with them. But we do have a lot to offer. And I think particularly they value the friendship.
0: Well, it's already been a busy time of celebrations for the society. What's next? I'm sure you've got more up your sleeves.
1: Well, I know the GBC is preparing to produce a special program about the society, you know, covering all aspects. We've had photographers, cameramen from GBC accompanying us in most of our events, including this one in Morocco, where we had the GBC cameraman following us around and recording everything. So hopefully that will be the end of our celebrations of our 60th anniversary, which are really last year, not this year, but we've always been. It doesn't really matter. As far as we are concerned, we enjoy the work we do. We love sharing our photography. And so on to the next exhibition.
0: The more the better.
1: In September, we have our annual exhibition again, so we start the ball rolling again.
0: And I imagine every time you do host an event, you spark interest in the community and kind of attract new members to the group.
1: Well, hopefully that is what we do. I mean, the more publicity we get, the better. And we have a good membership, but the more the merrier.
0: Well, thank you both so much for joining me today. We've been speaking to Leslie Nellis and Mark Montovio.
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9: It's 1:30, I'm Stefan Borge. Scouts UK has confirmed former Scout leader Clayton Busto has been permanently excluded from the movement and will never be allowed to volunteer with it again. They described his crimes as abhorrent. The former teacher and Scout leader was found guilty on all charges of sexual offences against children last week. Scouts UK also told GBC another local Scout leader remains suspended. During the trial, the court heard one of Busto's victims confided in the man about the abuse, but he did nothing about it. Melanie Cipollina-Gigliano reports.
10: Scouts UK has confirmed former Scout leader Clayton Busto has been permanently excluded from the movement following his conviction for sexual offences against children. In a statement to GBC, Scouts UK described Busto's crimes as abhorrent, saying it wanted to see justice for every survivor and hoped his conviction went some way to providing that. It also thanked the survivors, saying they had shown considerable bravery in coming forward to tell their story. Scouts UK said Busto has not been a member of the Scouts since 2016 and has been permanently excluded from the movement. GBC also asked Scouts UK about another local Scout leader, now in his late 50s, who was mentioned during the trial. One of the victims told the court he had confided in the man about what had happened to him. The court heard the matter was not reported to authorities at the time. Scouts UK says it became aware of this allegation on the 15th of August 2023. It said that as soon as they received the information, the man was immediately suspended from his role in scouting and has had no active involvement with the movement since then. They said appropriate action, including exclusion, would be taken where individuals are found not to have followed its policies and procedures. Now that the Busto case has concluded, Scouts UK says it will be able to move the matter forward.
9: Traffic to and from the airport was disrupted for around an hour this morning after police responded to reports of an unattended bag near the air terminal. An exclusion zone was established around the area with vehicles heading towards the frontier diverted back into town through Kingsway Tunnel. Pedestrian and vehicular access across the frontier was also temporarily restricted in both directions. A controlled explosion was subsequently carried out as a precaution. The restrictions were later lifted and normal traffic flows resumed. The Development and Planning Commission has rejected a request to allow 24-hour marine works on the Eastside project. The developer argued that overnight activity would be limited, would not be continuous, and would only marginally increase existing noise levels. It also said greater flexibility around tides and weather could shorten the construction program by around 3 months. Environment Minister John Cortes said he was conflicted, recognizing the benefits of completing the project sooner, but expressing concerns about the impact on nearby residents. The application was rejected by 6-4. The Commonwealth Enterprise and Investment Council's Deputy Chair, Lord Hugo Swire, has been on the rock to highlight how Gibraltar can tap into opportunities presented by the Commonwealth. News editor Christine Vasquez spoke to Lord Swire at a reception hosted by the Deputy Mayor, Andrea Simpson.
11: What opportunities can our council offer Gibraltar now in Gibraltar's new world?
12: With the treaty bringing with it new opportunities for the ROC, Gibraltar is set to maintain and build on its momentum with the Commonwealth. A reception hosted by Deputy Mayor Andrea Simpson marked the continuing partnership between Gibraltar and the Commonwealth Enterprise and Investment Council. The CWEIC brings together governments, businesses and investors across the Commonwealth, helping turn relationships into practical economic opportunities. Addressing the reception, the Deputy Chief Minister, responsible for Commonwealth relations, said the visit reflected Gibraltar's long-standing commitment to strengthening its links across the Commonwealth and underlined the importance of it as a network for trade, investment and international cooperation. Joseph Garcia highlighted the significance of the establishment of the Council's presence in Gibraltar, describing it as an important step in creating new opportunities for local businesses and strengthening economic ties with Commonwealth partners. He said Gibraltar was well placed to contribute through its internationally recognised strengths in financial services, digital technologies, online gaming and maritime services.
11: I think there's a role, incidentally, potentially, for a country like Spain, for instance, who wants to do stuff either with the UK or in the Commonwealth, to use Gibraltar as the interlocutor, if you like.
9: Two St. John Ambulance volunteers who have spent countless hours training, teaching first aid and standing ready to respond to emergencies have been invested into the Order of St. John. Jared Baglietto and Sari Ann Ressa were formally admitted during a ceremony at the King's Chapel. A number of cadets also received awards and certificates at the event.

0: as a service to the whole community. Anyone can volunteer. You do not have to be medically minded or want to even pursue a medical career.
1: Christian Hook's K Knight on a White Horse has raised $1 million for Caldwell Children in an auction in London. The charity delivers practical and emotional support for children and young people with autism and disabilities, with the funds raised from the painting earmarked for the purchase of wheelchairs for those with serious mobility issues. Back in Gibraltar after the auction, Christian told GBC about the significance of the painting.
2: I wanted to have something where, you know, the painting, the buyer and the children really were part of something. It's got a black head where the knight is falling on the head of the horse. And you have also the stars falling on the horse, which are orange, and an orange moon, which is, you know, in spirituality, is the color of transformation, the color of hope. Also, it's got some of the star signs because we're on the year of the horse. And the other part was the play with the fairy tale of a knight on a white horse that comes to save the day idea, so that the buyer would save the day.
1: Gibraltarian Stella McComb has been selected to compete with the Children on Horses Great Britain dressage team at the next European Championships to be held in Czechia next month. The 14-year-old has been topping the leaderboard for Team GB at a number of internationals in Spain and Portugal. A selection has been confirmed on the Team GB website. Law enforcement officers from across Gibraltar have taken part in the annual torch run for Special Olympics Gibraltar, helping launch this year's National Games. The run set off from Westside and Bayside schools, with officers joined by students, teachers and representatives from the emergency services. Organiser Francis Williams says the event highlighted the strong support shown across Gibraltar for people with intellectual disabilities.
3: We're just going to be enjoying ourselves. It's going to be partly running and partly walking and creating awareness. We're also going to be accompanied by students from the Bayside School, which is in a program which is to create more inclusion with Special Olympic athletes which are actually attending the school.
1: The three-day games will see the athletes compete in five sports. The futsal competition starts at 9 tomorrow morning at the Special Olympics Sports Complex. And in basketball, Gibraltar lost 93-63 to Malta in their second game of the FIBA European Championship for Small Countries last night. It was close at halftime, but Malta took control in the third quarter. Gibraltar face Andorra tonight at 7:30. Good luck to them. And that's the latest. More online at gbc.gi.
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1: Well, yeah, sunny day. The winds have switched to a moderate westerly, bringing a slightly fresher feel to the last couple of days. We may see a sea breeze develop this afternoon. Highs of 27 or 28. Clear skies overnight with a moderate westerly. Lows of 20. It's at 26 at the moment. Looking at the beaches, there's at Eastern Beach, there's a yellow flag with a black dot, which essentially means no inflatables allowed in the water. That's the flag up at Eastern Beach. Elsewhere, it's yellow everywhere else, so bathing is allowed as normal everywhere else.

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6: Thank you very much for staying with us. Now, Peninsula Events celebrating 10 years this coming weekend, making a name for themselves with a series of garden parties that began in

0: 2016, and now organisers will be hosting the Decade at Western Beach on Saturday. Joining me, founder of Peninsula, Peter Sardegna, thank you very much for coming in today.
1: Thank you for inviting me. An absolute pleasure, as always.
0: Shall we start with where it all began? Do you want to reminisce a little bit?
1: Let's go far back. It's now been 10 years. As you've already mentioned, we started in 2016. A friend of mine, Aidan Asquez, and myself, living together in university, both had our own little projects. And I was studying events. He was studying graphic design, and he had to organize some type of branding for business. And I thought it'd be a good synergy to kind of intertwine and create a music event with his branding and my event passion and experience, or in that case, university studies. We found a place, Alameda Gardens, the beautiful open air theater. We realized Gibraltar needs a new place. At the time, it was Latinos, Savannah, the awkward ocean village.
0: These are flashbacks for a lot of people right now.
1: So yeah, we needed to find a new place, and it absolutely kicked off. First year sold out, second, third, fourth, fifth, up to our sixth with 600 attendees. And then we needed a bigger space. We needed to try something new. We tried Europa Pool. Since then, other people have done events there, but we're proud to say we were the first. We always try to create new or unique experiences. And now we are at Western Beach, where we have around 1,000 people or more. This year, we've kind of restricted to 1,000, but we're kind of confident we are going to reach that amount. And we're absolutely buzzing. We can't wait.
0: So it started off very much like a passion project. But even though you've got the passion for the event side of things, a lot of hard work goes on behind the scenes, doesn't it?
1: A lot of hard work goes behind the scenes, but I kind of feel like that hard work is shadowed by who we are as people and what we love doing. I think that resonates quite a lot into the crowd and who's welcomed at the event. Because we have that culture, the people working there are family, volunteers, friends. Even today, we're setting up and close friends of mine are there at the venue now, helping and supporting us. And I think that is what invites the attendees to feel part of it. And that passion basically drops out of our mouths. So being part of it makes it successful and makes you want to come back. And I think that is what has made this event successful to reach 10 years, which is a big milestone for us.
0: It's funny that you're celebrating 10 years because we've also been talking about the 10-year anniversary of the Brexit referendum this week. So you've kind of, whilst you've been planning these events and hosting, there's been so many changes in Gibraltar over the last 10 years in regards of Brexit and even just the way that perhaps culture has changed. So how have you noticed trends changing during that decade?
1: Trends, whether it's Brexit or whether it's anything else.
0: COVID as well.
1: COVID. With time, things will always change. And it's about adapting to those changes. And making yourself productive and making yourself up to date. And I feel like change is good, but it's also with the event sector, you also need change and need innovation. You need to always have new experiences and have people excited to coming, or else it dies out. And we see that a lot within Gibraltar. Things kind of plateau, they kind of reach a dead end. And with events, and like many other industries, you need to always have something exciting and something that people want to go back. Whether it's changing the structures, the set out, even the lineup, music, genre, it's all about making those minor changes, but sticking to your values, sticking to who you are, sticking to what you believe in. And we can be here all day talking about what we can change. But look, right now, we're proud. We're proud of what we've done. And let's just keep going.
0: I'm wondering, who are you appealing to? The people that go to your events, have they kind of grown with the business? What kind of age range are you looking at? Or is it very much the younger audiences that have an appetite for events like this?
1: We do have a demographic where we are 18 plus events. So I can say the big benchmark is between the 20 to 24 demographic, but we do see older people. We kind of have that culture. Myself, I'm 30 and we attract people in our age group. So we do attract a kind of older scene, unlike other events in Gibraltar, which is good. But if we have to be specific, no, there's no rules or regulation when it comes to who is welcome. Everyone is welcome. I have friends of mine who are older. I have cousins, uncles who come and now support me and what I'm creating, and maybe not so much the event. So I feel like if we have to target someone, it's anyone. But we need to try and start hitting outside of Gibraltar and make Gibraltar a destination where these things are happening. The same way as we travel away, people need to travel to Gibraltar and enjoy some seafood at Seawave and then come and enjoy a music festival with Peninsula Events at Western Beach.
0: So a mixed bag of age ranges. It's happening this Saturday at Western Beach. Tell us a little bit more about the lineup and what's happening.
1: So we are bringing some elites in the music scene, in the electronic music scene. We have Nuzau, Sepp and Mihai, experienced veterans in Romanian minimal. We have locals Aaron and Beef, and the Lopez brothers, Stefan and Shane. I think the combination of both fits the Gibraltar crowd. People like vocals, they like drops, they like garage and this style of music, and it's exciting. It starts at 3 p.m. on Saturday. Now we're seeing the spike in sales, everyone's last minute FOMO. And we currently have a little offer in place till midnight tonight for GBC. If you use the coupon code GBC, you'll be getting 15% off. Just write GBC during your payment exit. And from there, let's see if we sell out, because at this rate, I think we will. And it'll be hard to say no on the door. So fingers crossed.
0: Thank you very much. And I hope you enjoy it too.
1: We can't wait. Let's
0: enjoy the celebrations. Peter, thank you, and all the best for Saturday.
1: Thank you so much.
0: Now, we heard a little earlier from Venezuelan GP Dr. George Simon, who's been appealing to Gibraltar's Venezuelan community to support those affected by recent earthquakes in his home country. Japan, too, has been hit by powerful tremors in the last 24 hours. One person who knows that reality firsthand is 23-year-old Gibraltarian Ben Vasquez. He's currently on day 100 of an extraordinary challenge, walking the length of Japan to raise money for the British Red Cross. He's making his way to the country's northernmost point in Hokkaido, camping along the route, and during the journey has now experienced a powerful 7.2 magnitude earthquake.
2: As of yesterday, I have seen one bear, had two earthquakes and camped through two typhoons, and the typhoons have been the worst. I've spent four of my 11 break days huddled in a tent being battered by the wind, just praying that the wind wouldn't take the tent with me in it. And then I fell asleep and literally woke up in a puddle of water, the air mattress floating with everything just soaked, which was brutal. But the nice thing is the countryside is so lush afterwards. Everything is such a verdant green. And I'd say for every challenge, there's been about 10 upsides. I had a really nice couple who caught wind that I was from Spain, and they invited me in and tried their hand at making a Japanese-style paella, which was super heartwarming. The terrifying thing are tsunamis. I'm currently just walking through a tsunami hotspot. So after every earthquake, you kind of hold your breath. You're sitting there, bated breath for 5 minutes to see if they do the tsunami evacuation warning. And I don't even speak Japanese. So I'm getting all these emergency alerts on my phone. Public speakers are blaring with warnings, and I'm not picking up any of it. I have no idea what to do. It's quite sad in a sense, because the place I'm in was absolutely ravaged by the 2011 tsunami. And I was walking through this lovely green field, which just stretched for ages. And I came across a farmer and he told me it was all city before the 2011 tsunami just absolutely swept it away. And now it's barren. There's nothing there, just a coastal field for miles and miles, which is devastating. There was just one solitary school standing there, which just been absolutely ruined. It was basically just, but now it's kind of just a clear shot to the end. I've got about another week and a bit in Honshu. I catch a ferry to Hokkaido, and that's my last island. 500 kilometers and I'm done. So I'm hoping I should be done by August.
0: What an experience. 23-year-old Ben Vasquez walking the length of Japan for charity. If you'd like to support his adventure, you can donate via his Just Giving page. He's raising money for the British Red Cross. Now, a new album from local rapper James Ablett is delving into themes of mental health and personal improvement. It's called A Beautiful Mind and will be released later this summer. Today, we're going to have the opportunity to preview some of the material on the album. Joining me in the studio, we have James, the artist. We have fellow rapper Sean Gavasuto and artist Aaron Selesi. So thank you all so much for joining me today.
3: Thank you so much for having us. Thank you.
0: Tell me a little bit about the collaboration between the three of you and how it kind of came to be.
4: Yeah, so Aaron and I was having a conversation at Elliot's Hotel, which we consider our office.
5: Yeah.
4: And in that conversation, we opened a depth that was new to us. And it inspired to capture having a conversation, but on record. So exploring themes that at first may feel like you're the only one that's going through what you're going through, and then having that emotional vulnerability to open up and then actually feel like there's someone out there that can relate to that. So we wanted to put that on record. So we did, and then was inspired by the reunion that had taken place and that there was a member missing. And we had a rap group when we were about 15 years old called United Skills, and Sean was in that group.
3: Yep.
4: So it felt right for him to be on this record as well.
3: Yeah, to be fair, I mean, since then I deviated from rap. I've been into rock. I've been in a rock band. I've done a bit of everything, but we just met up. I was like, hey, come on, let's do it. They showed me, well, we actually started the song. Then the song changed like about 3 or 4 times since, and it actually became something really cool, to be fair. And since then, it has actually like triggered me and Aaron doing an actual album as well on our own.
5: I think that certain art is good for like when you don't have the right words, no, and you can just put it into a song, into a painting or something. And I think the conversation really encapsulated what we were going through, no, and Sean was like the narrator as well for the song, so. It's a great track.
0: Yeah. Just another way to express yourself.
5: Yeah, definitely. Definitely.
0: Shall we listen to it before we carry on?
4: Please do.
0: Yeah. So this is the first time
4: it's being aired and shown.
0: It's called Conversation with Aaron. Let's listen to it.

0: new local song. It's called Conversation with Aaron. And joining me in the studio, we have James the Heartist, Sean Cavasuto, and Aaron Salesi. How does it feel when you write something that's so personal with the song in particular? You've been focusing on mental health. How does it feel knowing that people are finally listening to the end product?
1: Yeah, it feels like an accomplishment. Writing a piece of music this reflective and personal, it's a relief, it's a release. It's out there now, you know, so yeah, hope that that lands with people, and also give feedback. It'd be nice to receive some feedback.
0: We've
1: on how
0: had
1: that's
0: a message
1: landed.
0: From Jenny. She says she sounds good, she loves it.
1: Oh, thank you so much, Jenny.
2: thank you
3: Jenny.
0: How important do you think it is to put important themes like men's mental health? I know it's Men's Mental Health Awareness Month at the moment. How important is it to collaborate with other men your age, relatively young men, and putting that message out there in a very kind of like vulnerable and brave way?
1: Mm. Anyone want to touch on that? No?
2: Go for it.
1: Oh, so yeah, I think, you know, as man, being a man, having it all together and being stoic is maybe a societal projection where we have to have it, we have to seem like we have it all together. And really having it all together means sometimes breaking down. Having breakdowns can be an invitation for breakthrough. And having the conversation is just so important in today's world. And to break that stigma. So originally this album didn't have raising awareness associated to it. It was a personal project. I wasn't really thinking outside of that. But in doing that, in leaning into that vulnerability, you see the relational aspect to it as well. And that mental health isn't a lonely journey. Everybody has that part of themselves. And It's to be encouraged. I also do men's circles, so it invites men into a space where they can have the time, the space to be seen, to be heard, and at times to be held as well, which is a basic primitive need that we have, whether you're man or woman. Yeah.
0: That's amazing. Mm. We've had a couple more messages coming in for you. Frank says, love the song, insightful. Well done, gents. Really touching. And John also in touch saying, well done, James and musical team. Uh-huh. But it sounds like you're doing amazing work
1: Thank
0: in the
1: so
0: community.
1: Much.
0: And yeah, I'm afraid we don't have much more time to discuss, but your album will be released later on this year, so we can expect
1: right.
0: more.
1: September 18th, and the song is available as of tomorrow on all digital platforms, so you can find it there.
0: Well, thank you all so much for coming in today and sharing the song with us for the very first time. The album, A Beautiful Mind, as you said, available soon. And the song, which is A Conversation with Aaron, will be available as from tomorrow. Thank you. We've been speaking to James Ablett, the Heartist, Aaron Salesi, and Sean Cavasuto. But that is all the time we've got for Gibraltar today. Ben Lynch is back and on next. Have a great afternoon.
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10: From the GBC newsroom at 2, Clayton Musto has been permanently excluded from the Scouts movement and will never be allowed to volunteer with it again. In a statement to GBC, Scouts UK described his crimes as abhorrent. The former Scout leader was found guilty on charges of sexual offences against children last week. Traffic to and from the airport was disrupted for around an hour this morning after police responded to reports of an unattended bag near the air terminal. An exclusion zone was established, with passengers on incoming flights remaining within the terminal while an explosive ordnance disposal team examined the item. A controlled explosion was carried out as a precaution. And the Development and Planning Commission has rejected a request to allow 24-hour marine works on the Eastside project. The developer argued this could shorten the construction programme by around 3 months, with the Environment Minister and ESG expressing concerns about the impact on nearby residents. The application was rejected by 6-4. Your weather: patchy cloud, highs of 28. That's the latest. I'm Claire Nandez.

those times at night when you just heard me and just ran out with that other fella. Baby, I knew about it. I just didn't care.

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2: From the GBC newsroom at 3, Scouts UK has confirmed former Scout leader Clayton Bustos has been permanently excluded from the movement, describing his crimes as abhorrent. The former teacher and Scout leader was found guilty on all charges of sexual offences against children last week. Roads leading to the frontier were temporarily closed this morning after reports of an unattended bag near the air terminal building. Passengers on incoming flights were asked to remain within the terminal while an explosive ordnance disposal team examined the item. The RGP lifted traffic restrictions shortly after midday. And a request for the Eastside project to allow works 24 hours a day has been rejected by the Development and Planning Commission. The developer argued that overnight activity would be limited, not continuous, and would only marginally increase existing noise levels. It also said greater flexibility around tides and weather could shorten the construction programme by around 3 months. Your weather: patchy cloud, clearing this afternoon, highs of 28. That's the latest. I'm Claire Nunders.

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2: From the GBC newsroom at 4, Clayton Bousteau has been permanently excluded from the Scouts movement and will never be allowed to volunteer with it again. In a statement to GBC, Scouts UK described his crimes as abhorrent. The former Scout leader was found guilty on charges of sexual offences against children last week. Traffic to and from the airport was disrupted for around an hour this morning after police responded to reports of an unattended bag near the air terminal. An exclusion zone was established with passengers on incoming flights remaining within the terminal while an explosive ordnance disposal team examined the item. A controlled explosion was carried out. And the Development and Planning Commission has rejected a request to allow 24-hour marine works on the Eastside project. The developer argued this could shorten the construction programme by around 3 months, with the Environment Minister and ESG expressing concerns about the impact on nearby residents. The application was rejected by 6-4. Your weather, sunny spells this afternoon, highs of 28. That's the latest. I'm Claire Nunders.

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2: From the GBC newsroom at 5, Scouts UK has confirmed former Scout leader Clayton Bustos has been permanently excluded from the movement, describing his crimes as abhorrent. The former teacher and Scout leader was found guilty on all charges of sexual offences against children last week. Roads leading to the frontier were temporarily closed earlier today after reports of an unattended bag near the air terminal building. Passengers on incoming flights were asked to remain within the terminal while an explosive ordnance disposal team examined the item. The RGP lifted traffic restrictions shortly after midday. And a request for the Eastside project to allow works 24 hours a day has been rejected by the Development and Planning Commission. The developer argued overnight activity would be limited, would not be continuous, and would only marginally increase existing noise levels. It said greater flexibility around tides and weather could shorten the construction programme by around 3 months. Your weather settled and rather clear overnight, lows of 20. That's the latest. I'm Claire Nandez.
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One month ago today, I was happy as a lark. But now I go for walks, to the movies, maybe to the park. I have a seat on the same old bench to watch the children play. You know, tomorrow is their future. But for me, just another day. They all gather around me. 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I know I can't hide from a memory, though day after day I've tried. I keep saying she'll be back, but today, again,

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2: From the GBC newsroom at 6, Clayton Booster has been permanently excluded from the Scouts movement and will never be allowed to volunteer with it again. In a statement to GBC, Scouts UK described his crimes as abhorrent. The former Scout leader was found guilty on charges of sexual offences against children last week. Traffic to and from the airport was disrupted for around an hour this morning after police responded to reports of an unattended bag near the air terminal. An exclusion zone was established, with passengers on incoming flights remaining within the terminal while an explosive ordnance disposal team examined the item. A controlled explosion was carried out. And the Development and Planning Commission has rejected a request to allow 24-hour marine works on the East Side project. The developer argued this could shorten the construction programme by around 3 months, with the Environment Minister and ESG expressing concerns about the impact on nearby residents. Your weather settled overnight with lows of 20. That's the latest. I'm Claire.

died trying. Then at least the memories of you and me don't have to be perfect. Your sandy feet, the way you breathe, subtle things that make it all worth it.